0: UNLV guy. He covered the A's, so he's got a wealth of knowledge on a bunch of the topics we want to hit today. What's going on, Paul?
1: And if I don't have the knowledge, I'll make you think that I do, and I'll just kind of roll that way with it. So how are you guys doing? What's happening? Friday.
0: Willie?
2: That's how I've gotten by for the last 39 years.
0: Fake it until you make it, right? Why not?
1: Fake it until you make it, exactly. So, what's going on, fellas?
0: You know, it's funny. You don't know this, and I'm not even sure the audience knows this. We just talked to Matt Neverett. They know that. Matt Neverett is, he's awesome. He's doing all this different announcing. Matt is the youngest guy I know who's got a story for anything you ever mention.
1: Right.
0: Now, I'm not saying you're the oldest guy I know who can do that, but you're an older guy. You had a reference last night. I was going back and forth with you on a couple of texts getting ready for today's show, and I mentioned that I was back in New Jersey, and I'm actually in South Jersey. And immediately, what popped into your head? A South Jersey memory.
1: Yes. Yeah, so it was my first summer after graduating from UNLV. I was working at Sports Illustrated in New York City, and two buddies from Vegas, from UNLV, that Willie knows very well, Jay Sapovitz, who was working at WIP in Philly at the time, and Chris Jones came out to visit, so we took the train back to Jay's spot, because he was from Philadelphia, and we went to South Camden. We went to the Pavilion, which I had to look up, is now called, hold up, the Freedom Mortgage Pavilion, and we saw the Cranberries, and Toad the Wet Sprocket opened for them. And if it gets any more random than that, it's probably the time when Chris and I and Mario Diaz, another name that Vegas people will know, hung out with Gerardo at the Shark Club, which Willie definitely knows.
0: Willie knows that one. And then if you really want to pull back the curtain, because I'm a weirdo on social media and I'm fed cat videos all the time, I then sent you some guy screaming the Cranberries' like biggest hit song as he's holding his cat and getting attacked. I'm like, look at this. The internet gods are listening or watching our text. Go figure.
1: Or they're listening to you talk, and Google is just feeding you what it thinks you want. And that's the funny thing. You got to remember who your audience is, and no matter which room you're in or whatever it is. So yeah, there's always a story, and there's always a fine line, right, about having a story for any situation and trying to come across looking like a one-upper. I just like to tell good stories, and Willie will tell you that.
0: I love the one-upper angle. You're right. But that's by the way, that's a good reminder that I'm like, oh, I wonder how that happened. You're like, the phone's listening, moron. They can, whoever they is. One other, because I had to give you a random reference, because I'm a big fan of wrestling from like the late 70s and the 80s, and I love the old school guys. And I stumbled upon a weird video, and these are the kind of events I could see Paul being at over the years with, especially the Raiders. I found what's Matt Barnes? What's his podcast?
2: Is up in Smoke.
0: All
2: the Smoke.
0: They're sitting down with Cody Rhodes, and Cody Rhodes starts talking about his dad, Dusty. And Dusty Rhodes is one of my favorites. Like going back to, I lived in Florida for a little while and watching NWA wrestling and Gordon Soley and, you know, Dusty. I once a year, and I probably need to do it like right now again, once a year I like to watch Dusty Rhodes and his hard time speech. It was like one of the greatest speeches ever and still works in every era. But he started talking about his dad, Dusty Rhodes, and how much he loved playing basketball. And then they had a video, Paul, of like some wrestling celebrity game and Lex Luger's out there, and Dusty Rhodes is going like 500 miles an hour, just annihilating people.
1: Yeah, he had handles. He could shoot it from outside. He was finishing, and I think Cody actually told the guys it was like a charity game. But he told them as he was the head booker for the NWA at the time, if we lose this game, you guys are fired. He was talking to Sting and Lex Luger, two of the biggest names in the organization. And sticking to the wrestling angle, I got next week on the podcast here with the Raiders, Kieron Crawford, the rookie defensive end, his grandpa was the Snowman from the old Mid-South region who used to have a huge feud with Jerry the King Lawler. So I don't know if he was that deep into wrestling, but that was the guy. So we talk about that a little bit too. But yeah, again, just the more random, the more fun. And it's good to talk to guys like you that appreciate it, because I can't talk about this with my wife. She doesn't care about random stuff. I can't talk about this with my kids. They could care.
2: I'm wondering.
1: So thanks for having me on.
2: I'm wondering if what would have happened if Dusty Rhodes on the basketball court against, you know, who was a tremendous basketball. He actually played in college before he came to Vegas, was an entertainment director at the Riviera, which was before he became an actor, Steve Sciarippa.
1: Ooh.
2: A lot of people don't know.
0: By the way, can I jump in for a second?
2: Yeah.
0: Was Shirepa ever, like, real thin? Or has he always kind of been a big fella?
2: No, I think he's been a big guy, but I don't think he was heavy. I think he was,
0: big.
2: Yeah, like strapping, if you will.
0: Because let me tell you.
1: He was big-boned. Big-boned.
0: Yeah. And Paul heard this, too. Cody Rhodes was being respectful of his dad, and he finally slipped, but he kept calling his dad, like, he's like, he was really athletic for a robust guy. And I'm like,
1: robust,
0: Cody,
1: yeah.
0: Cody, he was fat. Like, he was a former college football player, and he put on a lot of weight, but, like, he had man boobs and a big gut, and he wore the little banana hammock. Like, but I did appreciate that. He was like, hey, for a big guy, he was extremely athletic, and he did look it. Okay, I'm going to make there's no segue for this one. I wish I had a smooth one, but the Raiders rookies are in, so I want to talk about some of the rookie angles. Are you working on something with Mendoza? Because you sent me a quick snapshot of you, yeah. And I think Mendoza, was that today or yesterday?
1: That was today. So 24 hours after signing his contract, he jumped in the podcast studio with me, and we talked for about 10, 12 minutes, just kind of what his mindset is now after that six-week break and getting ready to jump into this quarterback competition. And the podcast is live now on YouTube. I tweeted it out. And it's cool just to sit with him. I've talked with him in the past, but we're never in a formal interview setting. So he's really just kind of a genuine guy. And he talked about the competition factor that's going on here is, you know, a lot of people will say, well, is he going to be the starter? Is he not? Is it somebody else's job? And he said, look, in that quarterback room, they're all actually actively rooting for each other and that they're competing with each other, not against each other, which is a very, you know, you can kind of parse that any way you want. But I thought it was real interesting that that was the way he talked about it. He also talked a little bit about meeting his lifelong hero, Tom Brady, who is now kind of one of his bosses, and how surreal that whole thing is. And how when he looks at him, he's like, God, you know, this is the guy I looked up to. I can't look at him with googly eyes. He just wants, he's a human being. He wants to be treated as such. And he said, at the end of the day, Fernando told me he has all these opportunities and all these resources in the palm of his hand. Now it's just up to him to take advantage of all of it. So that's up on Raiders.com right now as well.
2: Speaking with Paul Gutierrez of Raiders.com, we better know him as El Jefe, Paul. You know, I had an interesting question sent posed to me today. I was sitting in with Vinny B on JT's show before this show, and Vinny asked me, you know, can you define real? Or, excuse me, real. Can you define ready? We keep hearing this, well, let's just wait till he's ready. He can never really be ready. We can never see ready because you spent 6-7 weeks against your teammates at Raiders facility. Ready means getting into a game, whether that means coming in relief, let's say when a game's out of hand, starting a game where maybe you're the favored and there's a chance there. What is your definition of ready, and when should Fernando Mendoza or when should Kubiak decide this is the time to get him ready?
1: Well, there's been a lot of tea leaves to be read this offseason, Willie, and a lot of pieces of the puzzle have been laid out there. And with Clint Kubiak, he said that a week before they signed Kirk Cousins, 3 weeks before they drafted Fernando Mendoza, that in a perfect world, a rookie does not start on day one. And he sits and he learns at the knee of a veteran who's gone through the wars and done this, that, and the other. It's like, oh, wow, that's exactly what he's talking about here. What does ready mean? I don't know if there's actually a box to check or if there's a something that kind of fills up and tells you. You just kind of know, and it's in your gut. And to me, and, you know, as I know when we were talking a lot last summer, you were referring to us as the aging Bulls, Steve. So we've all been around long enough to remember this. The last number one overall draft pick quarterback to sit out and redshirt his entire rookie season was Carson Palmer in 2003. And to me, I'm like, yeah, that's not – whatever, that's Carson Palmer's. And then you remind yourself, no, that was 2+ decades ago, and the league has changed and the world has changed. So what does ready mean? It's very subjective. And it's not just that one person. It's everything else around him to protect him, to get him ready for the best success. And really, Kirk Morrison put it best, I thought, when he said, if the season starts off and if he is not the number one quarterback, it actually makes sense to make him number three. Because if you're the backup, you're one snap away from going in. And when you go in, when you're the rookie quarterback and you go in and you're the franchise guy, you're not coming back out. So the minute that Fernando goes in, he's not coming back out. That's what it means to be ready. And I know I talked a lot and didn't really answer your question, Willie, but I guess I wasn't really ready for your question either. So there you go.
2: So you weren't ready. Okay. Who's under more pressure, Kubiak or Mendoza?
1: I don't think there's really. I think they're both playing with house money at this point, because you got a rookie coach who's been, you know, he's never been a head coach at any level, and you got a rookie quarterback. From the fan perspective, I would believe if pressure is the right word, it's probably Fernando, because the fans want to see him out there. He's got the resume of the number one overall draft pick, the Heisman Trophy winner, the hopes and prayers of a watchful Raider Nation wanting him to get out there and do it. I don't know if that's necessarily pressure, if that's stress, or if that's eustress. And if I'm remembering my Barstow College and UNLV education right, eustress is actually a positive thing.
2: Yeah, those Barstow days over at Ruby's, we don't want to bring that up. Now, listen, with Mendoza in his poise and what he did at Indiana, when you think about 3 years at Cal, then he goes to Indiana, and in the Big Ten, right, in a conference where the conversation was really about Penn State, Ohio State, Michigan, and here comes Indiana, undefeated, and this guy just does it. How have you seen, or when you talk to him, you know, your years of experience in covering this team, how is he different in being, you know, prepared for the moment when he is expected to be ready? How have you seen that translate? What's he bringing with him that's impressive to you?
1: There's something that's very genuine about him that I mentioned earlier. And the thing that I noticed throughout the offseason program, whether it was mandatory minicamp, rookie minicamp, OTAs, the Raiders were being very deliberate in the way they were bringing him along. And remember, there's that whole storyline of, well, he has to learn how to take the snap from under center because he didn't do that much in college. That can be overblown a little bit as well. What makes him different is just he's coming with all these expectations. But there's also this kind of, I don't want to say area around him, but it's also like, you know what, just take your time, get it. And in talking to Fernando today, I got that sense again that he realizes that early in the offseason program that he said he was being stressed by an overload of information, but positively stressed. So now when they get into training camp, they go, they hit him again, they do the reinstall, they do all these other things that are coming. Oh, wait a minute, my body, my mind, everything has already gone through this once. I know how to deal with this now. And that should be every player on the roster, right? All 90 guys on this offseason roster should be doing that. But when you're playing the highest profile, most important position in all of team sports, that takes it up just another level or three.
2: Speaking with Paul Gutierrez, joining us here on Cofield & Company with Cofield and Willie on a Friday, ESPN Las Vegas. Paul, you know this fan base better than anybody else. The fact that there's no pressure per se, they're playing with house money, and there's not a big expectation this first year. It's brand spanking new. I mean, Max is the guy that we've all been covering here and the mainstay. But for the most part, it's a fresh start all around. It's the first time we've seen this since they got to Vegas. Is the fan base ready to accept that, hey, you know what? Even if they get 5-6 wins this year, this is the year, it's okay.
1: There's still that fresh car smell, and every now and again you kind of get that whiff of, ooh, what's that, right? You know, did we hit a skunk? What is that? But to me, as long as there are tangible proofs of improvement over last year, a 5-win season, a 6-win season, I believe they'll be okay with that. Now, obviously, the ultimate goal is to win every time you take the field and improve 1% every time you do something. But like you said, it's got that new car smell, and if you keep going forward from there, the fan base has to be patient. And I know that's hard to ask a fan base that hasn't won a playoff game since before Fernando Mendoza was born. I looked that up today, too. He was born in 2003, and they last won a playoff game in the AFC title game in January of 2003. So it's been a long time. And this fan base is deserving, it's in need, it's thirsty, it's hungry for all of it. The big key here, though, is to see that improvement, because as everybody always asks me about what is different about this team, and the message, they are all on the same page, and yet what feels different is that they're all pulling in the same direction.
2: You've covered the A's. You know the Bay Area. You know the passion. Now the A's are coming here. We hear today that Mark Cuban is buying a stake. How big is that?
1: You know, I don't know what that means, because having covered those A's teams up there, the Moneyball A's teams, it would be one of those things where the fan base would always be like, okay, well, let's enjoy Nick Swisher for now because he's going to be gone. Let's enjoy Bobby Crosby for now because he's going to be gone. Houston Street, he's going to be gone. Jason Giambi, going to be gone. All those guys. So now that John Fisher is throwing the money and spending the money to keep these guys, you've seen the concerted effort for that to happen over the past year or two. Does Mark Cuban coming in mean that that's going to continue happening? I don't know, because they've already kind of set the stage that this is happening. So other than a little gravitas for Mark Cuban now having his name attached to the A's and making it a little bit more legit because he knows what it takes to build a team that can contend for a title, with the Mavericks, with what he did there, that really to me is the only thing. I don't know if his buying in really means anything else unless there's some sort of hostile corporate takeover where he takes over the whole thing, because the A's have shown over the past 2 years that they are willing to spend some money to keep their own homegrown talent.
0: Paul Gutierrez with us here on ESPN Las Vegas. All right, UNLV football starts up next week with fall camp. UNLV basketball is a very intriguing season on the way. Josh Pastner in year two. There's got to be improvement. The schedule is going to get better. They actually lined up some crazy exhibition games because now you can play more exhibition games, and all three games are at home. They're playing Utah, BYU, and Missouri at the Thomas and Mack. I know you just wrote a story, and you talked to Josh Pastner, and you wrote a story about the program, and it has something to do with kind of a money ball approach.
1: Yeah, it's interesting because, you know, we were just talking about the A's, and I had Josh come speak to my class at UNLV. I teach a sports reporting class at UNLV, and he spoke the last week of class to the students. And everything that he was saying about NIL and how to rebuild a roster, it just kind of struck me. This sounds like Moneyball. So I watched the movie again, and there's that great quote from Brad Pitt as Billy Beane, where he says the problem we're trying to solve here is that there are rich teams and there are poor teams. Then there's 50 feet of crap, and then there's us. It's an unfair game. And I called Josh back. I'm like, hey, are you a Moneyball guy? He goes, absolutely. Love it. Love the message. Love this, that, and the other. And then I realized that Billy Beane actually came to UNLV and spoke right before the Mountain West tournament. So I just kind of cobbled this thing together that is the philosophy that Josh Pastner is taking to try to rebuild this roster in the NIL era. Which is intriguing to me, and Willie would attest to this as well, as guys from back in the 90s, early 90s, when NIL was not quote-unquote legal or really known, UNLV probably led the country in it, whatever it was. As Anderson Hunt told me, yeah, we called them boosters back in the day. Now, when it's legal, UNLV's NIL is mid-major at best. So it's really strange. So you have all these forces that are at play here with Josh Pastner trying to get UNLV back to where it was. But back then, remember, UNLV was the only show in town, save for the occasional big fight or the AAA team, whether they were the Stars or the 51s at the time. Now you got the Raiders, you got the Aces, you got the Golden Knights, you got the A's on the way, you got the NBA coming. It's a really a hard-fought battle, which is why Josh now is saying, hey, anybody that wants to buy an NBA team, you're talking billions and billions of dollars. Spend $10 million to come and own our team. And to me, that's a whole new Moneyball era right there, too.
0: I love that you're doing the story with him because, you know, when you talk to him, and I don't know what he did in that class, but when he's on his coach's show, he basically has like an 8-minute opening diatribe, and we just sit there.
1: Yes.
0: And then I react to the opening diatribe. But he came on last week at the Summer League, and before I even got into a topic, like, he was going to do his Moneyball thing, and he did it with me. And I listened, and I didn't really take it as, like, anything earth-shattering. We talked about Mike Rapoli and St. John's and, you know, like that, hey, if someone wanted to invest that kind of money in the program. And then today I see, how do you say Taylor's last name, Willie, the female reporter?
2: Rocha.
0: She had talked to him. He did the same thing with her, and then she put it out, yeah. And it was, like, going incredibly viral on 3 had it. I'm like, well, he actually told us first, I think, and Paul.
1: Yeah.
0: And I didn't put it out.
1: And he actually said it like 2 months ago.
0: Yeah, I think, like, I get kind of matter of fact. Sometimes if you hear Josh Pastner enough, you're like, well, he said this to a lot of people, but he really hadn't. And I hope he can sell someone on it. You know, let's say, I mean, like you said it 2 minutes ago, like, this is the era of legal cheating. You can have basically investors in the program. I wanted to ask you, for both of you guys, first for Paul, because Paul was around at UNLV when, you know, the teams were unbelievable, and there was an important element on the team, and there were local players. How important do you think it is to make sure that they have either a guy they get out of high school or a bounce back? Because this team, in many ways, is going to be built around Tyron Jones, and they love the fact that he's back. And remember, Sebastian Mack, after being at UCLA and Mizzou and, you know, Durango, and was he at Coronado, he's back. How important do you think it is in terms of getting fans back into the building to make sure that you have a couple of local guys that they can really fall in love with and that they have a connection to?
1: Oh, yeah, you're forgetting DJ Thomas already? Yeah, no,
0: well,
1: it's huge.
0: You know what?
1: Here's
0: the thing.
1: Different but the same.
0: Here's the thing. I didn't mention DJ Thomas because I'm going to get in trouble with his dad. Because I always felt that DJ, and this isn't wrong. This is sort of, I'm going all over the place here. This is sort of what Jeff Choate talked about last year that got people worked up about Nevada football, where Choate was like, hey, come here, we'll develop you, and then you can go make $1.4 million at Oregon. Dion Sr. always laid it out that DJ was probably not going to be at UNLV. He was doing this as a maturation step. So I think it was important that DJ was here, but his experience was a little bit different.
2: And don't forget, he left early, so that's why. Remember, he left high school early, didn't he?
1: He graduated early to COVID. He was 17 years old playing as a freshman.
2: So in a sense, that was a stepping stone.
1: Yeah, and with him, it was the lineage, right? Because of his dad having been a point guard at UNLV, part of Tark's last team, led the nation in assists, I believe, when J.R. Ryder was up there in scoring. Mm. So there was something there. My story is on HoopsHQ.com. Seth Davis, who I worked with at Sports Illustrated, that it's his website, so he gave me the opportunity to write the story. But Willie's here longer than I am, obviously, so he knows all those guys. But every team like that, you've got somebody local on the team, right, when they were on those glory years, whether it was Freddie Banks, whether it was, you know, even on the team that won in the next year, H. Waldman, yep, was there too. So it's important. But back then, Steve, and Willie, back me up on this, there were only 10 to 12 high schools in Vegas. Now there's what, 127? I mean, how can you really? It would seem like you should be able to recruit that and mine that even more so now.
2: Yeah, there were 10 high schools, and I think the very first time that they finally got a local from the expansion, the first four, was when Marcus Bakes transferred from Dixie.
1: From Dixie, yeah. And he initially, I remember writing the story for the RJ when I was on the beat in 98, 99, was what a big coup that was to get him, but then he had to go the JC route. Yeah. To get into UNLV. So it's just strange because, you know, as the aging bulls here or whatever, I remember when, you know, Gucci Row was where you wanted to be. But if you don't have any connection to the school, and if you're new money into town, would you rather spend your money sitting on the 50-yard line at the Raiders, sitting center ice for the Knights, center court for the Aces, behind home plate for the A's, or sitting on Gucci Row for some Mountain West program that hasn't been to the NCAA tournament since 2013? Me, I want to sit on Gucci Road, but that's me because I'm crazy, and that's where my allegiances lie.
0: I mean, it is inviting because you can, and listen, Bill Paulus does an awesome job funding a lot of the program, and the Boyd family contributes a lot of money, and I'm sure they would welcome, you know, another big baller in. I think it would be a cool opportunity to get the program back to the highest level, and like I said, Mike Rapoli's the guy at St. John's, and he was a St. John's dude, you know, got super rich with the energy drinks or whatever he has. Now he's in the horse game, and I'm sure Patino loves him because Patino's like, yeah, unlimited funding. It's kind of a crazy story. All right, stories of the day on Cofield & Company. One, I guess maybe I'm the only tried and true real LeBron backer. I don't know, in sports talk radio, it seems like everyone else is annoyed by him all the time. What do you think of LeBron going to Philly? I think this is like an unbelievable story. All worlds are colliding. He's now in this super intense market. He can be some nights the first option. Some nights he might play freaking center. Other nights he might be the point guard. He could be the fifth scorer. I mean, and in that market, in the Northeast, the Celtics freaking handed. I mean, there's just so many cool things here. Up the Knicks, you know what? I can't stand the Knicks. This is great.
1: Yeah, and that's coming from a South Jersey guy like yourself, so I understand where you're coming from on that. but yeah, I mean, I grew up a child of the Showtime Lakers, so I remember the Sixers as always just getting beat up on by the Lakers in the 80 finals and the 82 finals. Not so fun in 83 when the Sixers swept them, but I kind of go back and forth with LeBron because I appreciate him, I respect what he's doing and everything, but I also remember watching Jordan play and being like, oh, I wanted Jordan to lose, and I remember what happened with the Washington Wizards was like, okay, he finally lost, but it didn't feel that good. I like it because it keeps people talking, right? And the fact that he has this

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1: I think there were other things that might have been as important or more important to Jordan than basketball, and maybe he couldn't, kind of acquiesce to a system where he was going to be the second or third option. I would love to see someone write a story, but Jordan's like so untouchable, no one will do an investigative piece on. I think it's admirable that I spin it positively that LeBron may not be the biggest factor on the team, and he just wants to win. Like, why wasn't it important for Jordan to win with the Wizards? Because they stunk. They were a 500 team. Why not go to a really good team and win more rings? And that's not a knock against Jordan, but it's like whatever Jordan did, it's great or it's okay. Whatever LeBron does for a lot of people, oh, it sucks. Whatever angle, it has to be negative, and I don't always get it.
2: Well, is LeBron going to go to the Sixers and be the second or third option, or in his mind, is he still the best player on the court?
1: Paul, here's the thing. I think he got on the job training this year. With Luka and then with Reeves. Yeah. I mean, Reeves is averaging 27 points a game. I actually think the Sixers benefit from the fact that LeBron didn't go out, acting like a jackass and ruining the team like he did back down a little bit. I mean, because there are guys who do that. I find it fascinating. So let me close on this one. One of our topics of the day. When I come back home, obviously I'm big into the eats. And by the way, technically I'm not from South Jersey. I'm in South Jersey. There is a There is a central Jersey, which is a big argument in Jersey. But whatever. When I come back, I have all these food items I want. But one of my favorite things when I come back is one of the old school beers, Schaefer beer, is available here. So I will buy some of that. Is there something from your past? Is there a beer that maybe your dad loved, your family loved, you loved when you were young that maybe isn't available or is only available in certain areas of California?
2: I haven't looked for it in a while, but it always takes me back to college because I was a Teak at UNLV, and we used to drink Keystone Light, we used to call it. Yeah. So that's just if I want to go to a bad place, I'll do that. Otherwise, the Zima count, because I was all about the Zima as well.
3: I thought you were going to say OE.
1: OE.
2: No, that's I want to remember what happened the night before.
3: The eight ball. Yeah. Sherman a ball.
1: By the eight ball.
2: I didn't want to black out.
1: Yeah, by the way, we could have a conversation on a future show about your favorite 40s.
3: Oh.
1: You know what I mean? Like,
2: King Cobra.
3: Well, speaking of favorite 40s, what's weird is Old English was the 40 of choice, but I would never get a Mickey's in a 40. I'd only want to drink them in the Big Mouth bottles. You could get Mickey's in a 40, but I wouldn't do that. It was almost like, you got to drink a Mickey's out of the Big Mouth, right?
2: Well, that was before. Yeah, you get the Mickey's of the Big Mouth, and then you go to Odyssey Records, and then your night was done. Good to go. Yeah. Get Egyptian Lever on a 12-inch.
3: On a Kasingle. You get a Kasingle. You get an OE. And if it wasn't a weekend, it was a weekday, then you were just grabbing the Boone's Farm Strawberry Hill and being done with it.
2: Now I got bad memories, guys. Thanks a lot. Thanks for bringing that up, Boone's.
1: Yeah. If we're going to bring up random stories, with Paul is the king of the random stories and connections over us, I do have to bring up on the whole subject of the 40s. I think one of my favorite fights that I covered, and I have to go look up what fight it was a Don King fight where I think it might have been St. Ives, or it was like Schlitz Malt Liquor. And Don King, that was the sponsor of the fight, and they had a cooler. They had a cooler in the post-fight press conference for the media to be grabbing 40s. I'm like,
2: were there more fights among the media then after the fight or in the ring?
1: Paul, if you ever covered boxing extensively, you know the answer.
3: Paul,
1: there were fights all the time. And I forget who I always bring it up to, but there was a fight with Ron Borges and Michael Katz.
3: Oh, yeah.
2: Where I was there. They rolled right by me. They rolled literally right by me.
1: Yep.
3: Wasn't that when the neck brace started?
1: Yep. Katz was broken down. No, I think he already had the neck brace because he had a cane.
2: The neck brace came flying off.
1: Yep. But Katz picked up the cane and started going at Borges, who was a big boxing guy, Boston guy, a Patriots guy. And we're talking, the funny thing is I thought they were so old. They're probably younger than I am now. But they were ready to go at it. And it got. But I don't know. I don't think the bull. I don't think it was because the bull came crashing through the wall or their hearts.
3: Well, there's those post-game pressers. There's things like that. There's still sometimes we walk into a post-game press conference or a post-event prep, and there's cases of beer. But

0: Paul and I have been in a college football press box in when out of nowhere, with the opening of a door and the entrance of one person, the waft of dank took over the press box.
1: All I know is my beat writer from the Rebel Yale School newspaper got banned. Mark Wallington kicked him out, never to be back covering UNLV football ever again. And speaking of old school wrestling references, Steve, you cannot tell me that Mark Wallington at one point was not Akeem the African Dream, formerly known as the one-man gang. Look it up. Look at the videos. It looks just like Wallington back in the day before he got all fit.
2: I was thinking Tugboat Thomas.
1: Ooh, Tugboat.
2: Like who may have also been Akeem, for all I know.
1: It seemed like Tugboat became Typhoon.
2: Okay.
1: And Akeem was one-man gang. So two different guys, but I hear what you're saying.
2: Akeem the Dream. Paul. What, by the way, we're still doing the show. This is like we're sitting in the
0: Hakeem
2: media room.
0: Dream. I remember when Hurt 'Em Bad here in town made a song called "Unbeatable," and it was about Hakeem the Dream Olajuwon. Look that up on YouTube. That's a song. Unbeatable,
1: right.
0: About
1: the dream shape.
0: Yeah,
2: Paul, I was trying to get you out on this note. One more time. Promote the UNLV Moneyball story and where people can find it.
1: Yeah, the UNLV Moneyball story is on hoopshq.com. It requires you to get a subscription. I think you get a few free reads at first, though, but it's at hoopshq.com. And then my Fernando Mendoza podcast is up on YouTube as well as on Raiders.com. So
2: Paul,
1: that's where you get that kind of stuff.
2: You are the best. Thanks for being available, and we'll talk to you soon.
1: I appreciate you guys. Zima's on me next time I see both of you.
2: Yeah, everyone brings up the Zimas, man. Anyone who grew up in the late 80s, early 90s, mid 90s, they love the Zimas.
0: Remember those Zimas?
2: I don't remember them that much.
0: You don't remember Zimas?
2: I remember it, but the funny thing is I don't think I drank them a whole lot, but now I would love them. That's kind of my style. I'm in touch with them. I'm strong enough in my masculinity to admit that I could do a lot of Zimas.
0: Do you remember back in the day, Steve, when the option was getting beers? Getting the OEs, or coolers had just come out. The Bartles and James.
2: Yeah.
0: There really wasn't much anything besides that.
2: I would do the wine coolers now, too, if they were around, more plentifully available, or readily available. More plentiful. I would do it. All right, coming back, for the audience that didn't hear much of the early part of the show, we were talking about LeBron. We asked some of the guests along the way some questions about Philly and where LeBron is going to blend in Philly, what's going to happen in the Eastern Conference. We'll get into more of LeBron early this morning, finally choosing a destination. He has landed in Philadelphia, and there's a lot of reaction to this. Is he ring chasing, or is he a guy who, hey, he just wants to win, he wants to be competitive, and he's willing to make, by the way, he's signed for 2 years and $8 million, which I also think is very admirable. So a little more LeBron on the way.
3: 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Hit us up on the Bay Law text line. 702-364-1100. 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
2: Okay, rolling on this Friday. Cofield and Company, Willie, Steve Cofield, James running the show. We'll get the grab bag in about 15 minutes and get you guys set up for the rest of what's going on for WNBA weekend. What's cooking in studio, Willie? What are you watching?
0: My goodness. Stud Bud Natisha Hedeman is struggling. Struggling, Steve. I don't know if she's got the legs beneath her. She's forcing shots up. She can't find the bottom. Oh, there goes one. Nope. She found her rhythm at the 16 points.
2: This is what, the three-point contest?
0: This is a three-point contest.
2: Which, by the way, I think throughout the show I've said is on Saturday and the game's on Sunday, but I was off.
0: No. The skills are tonight and then the game's tomorrow. Okay. But, yeah, she's one of the ones that was hosting or throwing the party, one half of the stud budget. And as I said earlier, you know, with the party, they live-streamed it all night. So you could watch them. And these are grown women. They could do whatever they want. It's not like they did anything wrong, but they were drinking, they're partying, they're out of the clubs, they're enjoying themselves. It's midseason. But some of these girls, some of these women, I should say, have a competition today. Well, I don't know. Maybe they can handle their liquor, but.
2: So today's a little bit of deja vu with LeBron picking yet another destination. I don't hate him for it. You know, the Lakers didn't want to have him around. He wanted to go somewhere he felt more appreciated. It's now Luca's team and Reeves' team. So he took a little while to make his decision. Which, by the way, this is very reminiscent of... Well, it's different this way. You knew he was coming back. Yeah. Like, this wasn't a... I was going to compare it to Aaron Rodgers and Brett Favre. Because what they would do, and they've done many times, is they would draw it out if they're coming back or not, either to their current team or they'd make a, you know, into a big decision, right? So other guys have done this at the end of their careers. LeBron did free us from, like, the speculation of, is he going to retire or not retire? So he picks the Sixers. Now, I know a good number of Philly people, and the reason I say it's deja vu, not only is he going to a new team, but I think every, at least the last couple times, this is deja vu to me for what the Lakers fans went through. Right? Because a lot of Lakers fans, when they got LeBron, they're like, I don't like him. I've never liked him. I've always rooted against him. Now he's on my team.
0: I think
2: that's the emotions that a lot of Philly fans are feeling today. Like, I got some text earlier today about, you know, hey, I don't even know if I want him. Which I totally understand, because in baseball, you know, there was a while there where you'd have here and there some Yankees and Red Sox change teams. Like, there were more than a few Red Sox who came to the Yankees. And I remember saying years back now, Willie, that when people were saying, hey, Pedro Martinez might go to the Yankees, I'm like, wait a second. That's where I draw the friggin' line. I'm not doing that. Like, I was a little uneasy with Wade Boggs, and I was really uneasy with Roger Clemens. Mm-hmm. But, like, I ain't doing Pedro Martinez. So I'm not going to rip Philly fans who are like, we don't want him. Now, I think when they wake up, or, you know, at the beginning of the season, or they come to grips in a couple of weeks, what do you think the split will be amongst Philly fans? Do you think it'll get to a point where they're like 80% are on board with having LeBron there, and there's still going to be 20% who are like, I hate this guy. I don't know what to do.
0: I think that's a fair number. I think the difference between the Lakers, you know, if you go through each movement that he's made, other than going back to Cleveland for obvious reasons, I think the difference is where the role that he's now going to play, the age, right? So when he went to the Lakers, he was expected to lift the franchise, be the face of the franchise, be the star. I think his role is so different now where he doesn't have to be the face. He's going to naturally be LeBron James of Philly, but he doesn't have to be the guy. I don't think he's expected to be the man. So I think that it's different in that if you're a Laker fan and you went through the Magic Johnson era, then the Kobe Bryant era, you went through a LeBron James era. I don't know if this is a LeBron era in Philly. Arguably a Jaylen Brown error.
2: But then we bring up your question in the current landscape of Philly sports, with Bryce Harper leading the Phillies, with Jalen Hurts leading the Eagles. LeBron is LeBron.
0: Right.
2: And you're right. At this age, I don't know that he's going to be looked at as the number one option. He's not going to be. So who is the biggest star in the NBA, or excuse me, in Philly now? Is it Hurts? Is it Bryce Harper, our hometown local? Yeah. Or is it going to be LeBron?
0: I think it's Hurts.
2: Yeah.
0: I think it's Hurts. I think no matter which way you want to look at it, NFL is king.
2: It is.
0: He's the quarterback. He has a championship, and you mentioned it earlier, he still has the pressure to deliver again. I think the biggest star in Philadelphia is Jalen Hurts, and if I were to say second because of the expectations, I might lean toward Bryce Harper again because of LeBron James's age and where he falls on this team. If we're talking 5 years ago, 10 years ago, maybe it's different. But the fact of the matter is, I don't think if the Sixers don't win a championship, it's not because LeBron didn't do his job.
2: Right.
0: So
2: last giveaway of the week, 364-1100, 364-1100. We've got AC/DC tickets. These are win them before you can buy them. The show is coming up in September. You can get the tickets at Ticketmaster.com when they go on sale. Right now, caller 7, AC/DC at Allegiant, 364-1100, caller 7.
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8: Stick your hand in there, Dave.
9: So last couple things on LeBron going to Philly. That was the big news of the day today. LeBron James, two-year deal. Very affordable, about $8 million over the 2 years. And I hope he plays both years. And frankly, maybe I'll be the first one to say this, Willie, anywhere in the country. I sort of hope that LeBron's got 2 years in him in Philly, and then he actually is part of the ownership group here in Vegas, and he plays one more year in Vegas at the age of, what, that would be 44 years old? I think that would be unbelievable.
10: Do you think, on that note, let's say he plays 2 years in Philly, comes to Vegas, plays his last year here, and then brings his son, ushers that era in, and then Bronny is a member of the Vegas team?
9: I don't care. There's not a Bronny era, I don't think. I'm not even sure Bronny will be in the NBA at that point.
10: Okay.
9: I think Bronny's going to be a two-way guy this year, as long as the Lakers keep him around. I think the Lakers do need him for organizational depth.
10: Yeah.
9: But I don't know that. Is he ever more than a
10: no
9: end-of-the-bench guy who's going to average 5 points a game? I'm not even sure he's going to be that good. And there's no digging on Bronny. I would say people don't... For me, LeBron doesn't have a lot of bad marks against him. For others, they can't stand that he bounces around. But I think that is, it's hard to say it's a mistake. I don't have a kid, so you do. So I suppose if there was an opportunity that you could share your profession, you know, with Jordan, like LeBron did with Bronny. I feel like Bronny would have gotten so much more to playing 3 and 4 years in college. He would have been a really good college player. He would have been a big star.
10: Yep.
9: I still don't understand the whole point, but, you know, it's not my kid.
10: Would you like to see LeBron win a championship in Philly?
9: 1,000%. I hope they win back-to-back titles.
10: Nice.
9: And I don't dislike Philly like I did as a kid. But, you know, I'm not a Knicks fan. It's funny, everyone I grew up with, and I've got a bunch of people around here now that I'm back in the tri-state area where they're like, oh, you're a Knicks fan. I'm like, no, I grew up a Nets fan.
10: Yeah.
9: Like, I didn't like the Knicks. And I find half the Knicks fans really annoying. I find the others, you know, quite lovable. I like them. But, I mean, the Eastern Conference now, I mean, the Philly-Knicks kind of Celtics rivalry thing is awesome. And then you've got all these teams that can upset the apple cart. The Heat, It's not like the Heat did nothing. The Cavs, the Pistons, freaking Pacers with Halliburton back. It's going to be awesome. Magic. Charlotte. Maybe not Charlotte. Maybe. All right, well, very good week, Willie. I appreciate you doing all the shows this week, or pretty much most of the shows. James, very good as well. Make sure you check socials this weekend up on Facebook and TikTok. Especially go to Willie's TikTok. Willie's TikTok is awesome. His content is awesome. Thank you so much, guys. Great week of radio. We'll talk to you.
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25: 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Odds boost, quick picks, cash out, same game parlays, fire bets, in-play parlays. Load that sucker right through Venmo. Goes in less than 5 seconds. It's phenomenal. The traders do an excellent job, and you'll be blown away by the selection, the menu, and they're already up with the NBA win totals and changed everything with the big news earlier today. What a way to go into the weekend with LeBron going to Philly. I was stunned. So was the whole world. I'll explain what the odds were in a second. We got a good action here, a great MLB card. We'll hear from Brad Powers coming up. SEC Media Days just wrapped up. Some of his thoughts on futures, win totals that he likes. The nonsense all week on Lane Kiffin needs to make the title game or make a deep postseason run in year one. They're minus $2 to miss the playoffs. And some people don't even have them top five in the SEC. So we'll get Brad's thoughts on that, and a lot of people down on Alabama as well. And I think the conference embarrassed themselves how they conducted themselves, coach-wise, and Sankey with the media. I'll share some of those lowlights coming up. Bases loaded, two outs, bottom of the eighth, 1-0 Yankees. The number one ERA on the road in all of baseball, Cam Schlittler, with a 1-1-8. He was phenomenal. Can the bullpen get out of this? With Schwarber up, he had 11 strikeouts. He went 7 1/3, and they didn't get much. I was surprised because Lizardo has a horrible ERA at home. Eighth worst ERA at home in baseball. He's got a 6 at home and a 1.38 on the road, which is bizarre. But an under dream, fingers crossed. 1-0 bottom of the eighth in that one. Yankees minus 180 in play. 2.5 the total. You're never out of the game at Will Hill. This has been a great game, and Schlittler was dominant. Arizona leads 3-2 in the top of the eighth. Minus 350 in play. 9-2 in their last 11. Averaging 7 runs a game. The Nationals, while they're a great story, worst home record in baseball, 20-31. They trail in the top of the eighth. Rodgers has been great in his last 8 starts for the Orioles, 4-1 with a 1.69. They were favored, and they lead 3-2 at home against Atlanta, top of the 7th. 2 outs there. Baltimore minus $4 in play, 7.5 the total. A line that stunk. A rat line. Dodgers, why were the Dodgers $1.20 against the Mets? 65-38 against 43-60. Top 2 payrolls in baseball. Completely different seasons, but Manaea went for the Mets. ERA of 9 against the Dodgers since 2023, but he was good. And the Dodgers had a couple guys thrown out at home. And a great job by Sasaki as the Yankees get out of it. Nice. 2-1 Dodgers in the bottom of the 7th. Sasaki still in there. And another line that stunk. The team with the best record at home in baseball, Tampa Bay, 35-15. They started a 9-game homestand tonight against Cleveland. McClanahan was only $1.30. 6-1 Rays. Opening up a can. Minus 4.5.
0: runs minus 180. 8.5 is the total. We go to the top of the ninth, 1-0 Yankees. Wait for them to update the number in play on that one. Cubs and Pirates tied at 1, top of the 10th. One on one out for the Cubbies. Pirates, third worst record against lefties. Couldn't get the bats going, but the Cubs didn't get Boyd any help. I'm loving life if I'm Pittsburgh that I have such a good record, even though I had a stretch where I lost 8 straight games started by Skeens. But that was Jones tonight against Boyd. But Pirates 140 in play in that one, 3.5 the total. Yankees now $7 in plays. They come to bat in the top of the ninth, 1.5 the total. Red Sox, what a story. They were 32-46. Then they ripped off a 15-game winning streak, lost game two of a doubleheader the other day. Largest home crowd regular season since 2016 for that one. And I went against them tonight because you Savage seemed like a good bet, and Toronto has owned them in Fenway. 23-9 at Fenway going back, and 5-1 last six, but it's 3-0 Boston in the top of the six as the Blue Jays had two on with nobody out in the fifth. Didn't get a run in. Second and third one out, didn't get a run in. 3-0 Boston, minus 1,300 in play. Another great story. And a team that's awesome at home, it's Martin and the White Sox up 3-0 on the Astros. Top of the fifth in that one. Battle of first place in the AL West, four-game set, Seattle and Texas. Gore has an ERA of 8 in July. Texas in first place, outscored by 30 runs on the season. Seattle cannot hit, 8-27 when they don't hit a home run. They're plus 17 in the run differential. But it is Bryce Miller in that one, 1-1 tied at 4. Twins start a stretch, 12 straight games against teams with a losing record. They welcome the lowly A's to town, who have been a dumpster fire. It's a good fate of Lopez, although he's been good. Tonight, no score, bottom of the fourth. Reds and Cardinals, 1-0 Reds, and only one game left, only one late game. Webb at home against the Angels. The Giants seem like a good bet, minus 160, 8.5. The Gulf, Michael Kim, 12 under today, 59 at the 3M Open in the Twin Cities. He is 2-1 to win the tournament. Scheffler right behind him, 6-1. Griot plus 850. I believe he was your first round leader and cashed a big ticket. But Kim with a 59 today. So again, everything you want. Top 5, top 10, top 20. Winner without markets. The app's incredible and the menu's incredible at Will Hill with what they offer with golf. Okay. I was shocked today. Stunned what happened. About 8, 9 in the morning, LeBron James on X tweeted it out. He's going to Philadelphia, and it's a 2-year, $8 million deal. According to reports, the Heat offered double that money with the contract. So on the 24th day of indecision, LeBron makes up his mind in what will be his 24th year. So you're telling me he's going to pay possibly 25 years? This was supposed to be his final year. But maybe when it's all said and done, it's not a 2-year deal. But he was 8.9% at a prediction market today to go to Philly. Over $220 million was in the pot on that market. Next team. Over the course of the last couple months, four different teams were favored. The Cavs got as high as 60%. The Lakers were 75%. Miami was 55% on two occasions. One after some rumors and what Riley said last weekend, and then the YouTube social media mishap with the Miami Heat, that instead of putting a profile to private, they had it open that LeBron would have a press conference Monday that he was joining the Heat. That shot the markets up going crazy. And a ton of money came in on Miami after Cleveland was the favorite for many weeks. And then it turned out to be a bunch of bunk. The employee was fired. And then Brian Windhorst had the report he'll never do an opening welcoming press conference again because of the debacle when he was in Miami, not 5, not 6, not 7. So you knew the people were furious and were chasing steam that wasn't going to get there. But I thought it was going to be Cleveland. I was wrong. I told you on this very show, as I was out all week at the Bellagio with some strong Cleveland connections, that I had four sources, and boy, they have got to be livid today. One guy said a done deal. Another guy told me 99.9%. Another guy said he would bet his kid's life on it that he was going to Cleveland. And the reports were he changed his mind. There were other reports he was waiting for them to make a big move that didn't happen. Reports today, they tried to get Kyrie. As I told you that last week, that there was a bet to be made once he made it official if he was going to Cleveland, because they were going to move Allen and get a piece. They were going to try to move Harden at the deadline, try to get Kyrie. But Dallas wouldn't play ball. Wizards wouldn't play ball with Anthony Davis. The big trade didn't happen. And shame on Cleveland that they didn't do anything and improve their team. And you know, do you trade Mobley for Jaylen Brown? Some people say probably not. But would you trade Mobley for Jaylen Brown and LeBron? Mobley better be a Hall of Famer. Much like Hugo better be an all-star with Boston, because he's the reason why, one of the reasons why the Celtics didn't get Giannis, because of Hugo Gonzalez. And that, a lot of this you can put on Brad Stevens and the domino, the dominoes that fell and what transpired. Let's back up to the first round of the playoffs. Boston led Philly 3-1. For the first time in Philadelphia history and in the history of the Boston Celtics, they blew a 3-1 series lead. Then you get nothing in return for Jaylen Brown. You trade him to your rival in the team that beat you, which opened the door for LeBron James to go to Philly. He didn't have him on his radar. He wasn't going to go there until July 1st when Jaylen Brown was traded for the second worst contract in the league in Paul George, 36 years old, injury prone at the end of their line, and picks. Jaylen Brown was 100-1 to go to Philly. LeBron was 8.9%. to go to Philly. He was the fourth choice. But what shocked me all along was all the Golden State money. Because Shams from ESPN reported three times, along with his colleague Mark Spears, that Golden State was out. And he wasn't going there. Yet they still were the third choice. Not Philly. Golden State. And all along Shams said, it's between Philly, Miami, and Cleveland. I thought it was going to be Cleveland all along. I'm shocked at what he did. Is it a good basketball fit? More on that coming up. But the movement now and what transpired at William Hill. At one book, he was 12-1 to go to Philly. They went from 18-1 to 9-1 to win the title. They went from 7-8-1 to win the East to plus 350, the second choice behind the Knicks. They are 2-1 to win the division behind the Knicks. Their win total is 50.5. I like it under a lot. It's going to be a work in progress. There's only one ball. Jaylen Brown has concerns about he wanted to be his team. He wanted it to be his show. And all these guys have high usage rates. Who's going to get their shots? Right? But, you know, there's going to be problems early on because of chemistry and figuring out. Even go back to LeBron with the Lakers. When he was having a hard time being the third option. Now they figured it out, and they were awesome in February and March. And who knows what would have happened in the playoffs if they were healthy. But it's going to take time, and plus everything they're going to do, and Nick Nurse is set up for the postseason, that you've got to have the 42-year-old and Embiid healthy and ready to go in the playoffs. I still say there's no way in hell Embiid can make and last three or four playoff series and stay healthy. He played 38 games this past year, the most he's played in 3 years. Think about that. He's played 57 games the last 2 years. And there'll be rest with LeBron, too, because he's going to be 42. But you have four of your five starters averaged 21 a game. LeBron averaged 21, 5, and 5. He was awesome in the playoffs and had some great numbers against Houston, and even played well, and they got swept, but it wasn't his fault, against OKC. Edgecombe's the other guy who averaged 16 a game. I would expect him to go up-tempo and kill teams in transition. Points in transition last year in the NBA. Maxey 1, LeBron 2, Jaylen Brown 10, Edgecombe 16. That's how you got to attack it. And we might not see a lot of Embiid anyways. You have Bona as a backup center. You got Hartpoorti from Philly, where they essentially swapped guys. Drummond went to the Knicks. Hartpoorti was third string. Some people liked him. He went to Philly. You got Simons for your bench. You can also put Dean Wade at center sometimes, too, as he's 6'9", and did that at points with sometimes with the Cavs. So that's the roster that they have. Maybe they can make another move. I don't know. But I think that is the second-best team in the East when healthy. But that's a big if. But still, even if you don't have Embiid out there, that's a fantastic four. And you got to feel for Cleveland fans that you don't get your hometown hero. You were waiting on him. You were going to make improvements to the team. And who knows? I still say if Brad Stevens doesn't trade Jaylen Brown to Philly, they don't get him. And if they don't trade Garland for Harden, that LeBron's on Cleveland. So they're now 11-1 to win the East. They've lost Wade. They couldn't get LeBron. You're stuck with Harden. They tried to please Mitchell. That blew up in their faces. But what a stacked Eastern Conference. But I was stunned with what happened today. Only 8%, and he goes to Philadelphia. There was some breadcrumbs there, I guess. I didn't think a lot. I didn't pay much attention to this, but apparently it was a big deal. Maxi is a clutch client, so he knows him and the familiarity there. Two-run bomb by Tucker, 4-1 Dodgers, big shot there. Nick Nurse is a clutch client. Also, happy birthday to him today. What a gift that is. You had Gaffney, the president with the Sixers, who LeBron knows very well and spent 10 years in Cleveland and was there when they won the title in 2016. You also had Bob Myers, who had a lot to do with this and was the only front office guy to go on Rich Paul's podcast. So there was a lot there. And maybe it turned out by being comfortable. I thought there's no way he wanted to go to Philly because they boo Santa Claus and he wanted to live there. Now it comes out he might live in New York and take the helicopter to games and practices, which would be something. I'm surprised he did that. And also taking 2 years, $8 million, what he said. I never thought it'd be Golden State. I thought it was between Miami and Cleveland, but that Cleveland would win out at the end of the day because they were going to make changes to that roster. But there's going to be some spacing issues maybe, some questions about the bench. But it's great for the league too. And now Adam Silver, after calling LeBron out, they can finally make the schedule. And you can put Philly at Boston on Christmas, and you bet your ass Philly goes to the Garden to take on the Knicks on Rig Night when they open the season. Phenomenal. More at William Hill. Knicks plus 330, Sixers plus 340 to win the East. Yankees shut out the Phillies 1-0. Boston 6-1. What do you make of the Celtics now? I don't know. I'm down on Detroit big time. A couple teams have passed them, and they lose Tobias Harris, who was great for him in the playoffs. They're 8-1. Raptors 9-1. Hard to bet Toronto with the uncertainty with Kawhi now and the investigation, which is an embarrassment. Come on, Adam Silver. This thing's been going on for months, way too long. The Heat now drift out to 11-1. Maybe they get DeMar DeRozan. But remember, they were a play-in team. So nice that you add Giannis, but you had to give up a lot to get him. Cleveland 10-1, as I mentioned, don't like their chances. How about two teams no one's talking about? The team to beat the Knicks the last 2 years and eliminate the Knicks, the Indiana Pacers. Halliburton should be healthy, back, ready to go. And you picked up Zubac, remember, late in the season with that trade from the Clippers. And the Atlanta Hawks at 22-1. I like them a lot more. I like them better than the Cavs. They had that 16-1 run late in the season. They acquired Dort. Made some other good moves. I like Nebhart to get him in that trade. And maybe they can be a 5 or a 6 seed. Don't like Charlotte. Don't like Orlando either. But What a story for LeBron to go to Philly. And what a shot in the arm on a Friday. Took 24 days, took too long, but I guess he had his reasons, and I don't know. Maybe the truth will come out. Did he change his mind? Was he waiting for a big trade? I think he was on both accounts. I think it was going to be Cleveland, and then they couldn't land Kyrie or another big fish. And Brad Stevens started this with the ridiculous Jaylen Brown trade. Giannis should be in Boston. Brown shouldn't be in Philly. Ridiculous what they got in return. And again, Cleveland won 64 games 2 years ago. Couldn't even get out of the second round. Lost in five to Indiana. Did make the conference finals this past year, but were swept and run out and embarrassed on their home floor in game three and game four. And now they have lost some key pieces, and teams have passed them. The other thing, 101-80 for Philadelphia. The last time we saw Philly, they got humiliated and swept by the Knicks as Knicks fans took over their building. It was like a Knicks home game, game three and game four. Once again, no Embiid, hurt, injury concerns, and the Knicks embarrassed them and hit all those threes to get the broom out on them in the game four. But I also didn't think he was going to Golden State because he had to get out of the Western Conference. If this was all about winning, as he said, which I'll mention one thing on that in a second, he had to get out of the West and get out of OKC and San Antonio. You know, and a lot of this, what the Lakers essentially said, we're moving on from you too. That's the other thing that's not being reported enough or accurately. Like, the Lakers would have kept him, like, if he would have signed this type of deal. But this is Luka's team now, and that's how they set up the roster. But a couple things he's looking at. Only four players in NBA history have won a title with three different organizations. LeBron, Ori, Danny Green, and John Sally. No one has won a title with four different organizations. If he's able to do it, Philly hasn't made a conference final since 2000, they haven't made the finals since 2001. They haven't won the finals, the title, since 83. And Embiid hasn't made the conference finals. They've won one division title since 2002. So you are getting blasted and swept in the second round as Knicks fans took over your arena. And now you land Jaylen Brown and LeBron and are probably the second best team in the East. Could be wrong. Maybe there's injuries. Maybe it's not a good fit with Brown and only one basketball. There's some concerns there, the age. But if they go up tempo, and Nick Nurse, I think, is a good coach, that's a lot of firepower. And again, four starters who averaged 21 a game. And LeBron did have a good year when you look at his numbers. But to think, is he going to play 24, 25 years? And could he get another ring, and with a fourth different organization? Incredible. Great stuff. And now we'll see some other moves now as he held things up for 3 weeks. What happens with DeRozan, Watson? Does Denver make them? Denver's done nothing either. That's the other thing with a team to look at. So we'll see some activity over the course of the next few days as well. A couple great props, and we're going to talk a lot of football the rest of the way. SEC Media Days wrapped up. We'll hear from Brad Powers coming up. American Athletic was today. Mountain West was last week. We just have the Big Ten next week, and then we're done. Hall of Fame games up at William Hill, August 6th, Carolina and Arizona. There's great markets. September specials, highest scoring game, lowest scoring game, last team to win a game, last team to lose a game. I love this market, highest scoring game in the month of September. Lions-Bills week two is 11-1. The last time they played it was 48-42. Will a quarterback throw for 500 yards in a game? 22 quarterbacks have done it. Happened 2 years ago with Kirk Cousins. No is minus 115. Will a quarterback throw six touchdowns in a game? No minus 250. Will a quarterback throw five interceptions in a game? 3.5 rushing touchdowns in a game, over minus 240. Henry did it last year. 3.5 receiving touchdowns in a game, under minus $4. Longest rush of the season, 91.5 yards. Longest reception, 92.5 yards. Most rushing yards in a game, 235.5. Most receiving yards in a game, 235.5. Most sacks in a game, 4.5. Some great markets and numbers up there at William Hill for the season. You'll get lost in everything that's up there. Team specials, September specials, oddball props like I mentioned. Will there be a 70-yard field goal? Yes, plus 750. That's up there as well. And you'll love what they have with college football. Win totals, alt win totals, college, NFL. It's spectacular. I thought the SEC embarrassed themselves the last 4 days. How they continue to move the goalposts. Nick Saban, you can't say just because the team that won the title is that's the best conference when they said that the last 20 years. The Big Ten's the best league. They won it 3 years in a row. Don't tell me your trash is better than someone else's trash. That's your argument because you have better teams at the bottom? And how you want to trot out SOS? And this, Brett McMurphy said it best, that the Big Ten has passed them by and it's not even close. In the last 3 years of the playoff, the SEC against other Power Four schools, they're 2-8 in the playoff. 2-8. They went 4-10 last year in bowl games. They haven't won the title in 4 years. And they're getting up, and you got all those teams in at large spots, and you're still crying that you think you're the best league and what? No. It's the Big Ten. They've done it 3 years in a row, and they're favored to do it for a fourth year. And Alabama's never going to be the same with Saban out. For Sark to get up there and still cry about they should have made the playoff, where if they didn't play Ohio State and they played a MAC team, they would have made. We've done this. We did this for 5 months. You missed the playoff because you lost to 4-8 Florida. And you lost by 25 points to Georgia. That's why you missed. And Kiffin did the same thing, too. Yes, you can argue a 9-3 team should be in over an 11-1 team. But they're already crying and knowing what's coming that they added a ninth conference game. But if you want to take your ball and go home and start your own thing and break away from the NC2.

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2: Welcome back. Good to have you. Big news of the day, LeBron to Philly. Philly now the second choice to win the East at Will Hill, plus 350. They're 2-1 to win the division. They're down to 8-1 to win the title, cut in half, and 12-1 at one book to join Philly. They were 100-1 to get Brown. No one had that, and no one had LeBron to Philly either. An incredible turn of events as they try to win their first title since 83. Great baseball card tonight. Diamondbacks hold on and beat the Nats 3-2. Nats, worst home record in baseball. And Rodriguez has been good for Arizona. Yankees shut out the Phillies 1-0. Schlittler, best road ERA in baseball. 7 1/3, 12 strikeouts. And they got out of a bases-loaded jam. In what could be his final start in Detroit, Skubal was awesome. They beat Kansas City 2-1. They didn't cover the run line, which was a bad beat. 7 1/3, 12 strikeouts, one run. But in the bottom of the first, Detroit had the bases loaded and nobody out, and Riley Green was robbed of a grand slam. They ended up scoring two in the first. That they did nothing the rest of the game, obviously. They win, but don't cover the run line. They were a 280 favorite. Cubbies 1-10. They beat the Pirates 3-2. Earlier in a day game, Colorado, big dogs, plus 240, beat the Brewers 5-2 in Milwaukee. White Sox lead the Astros 5-0 in the sixth. Toronto trying to come back down 4-3 in Boston, top of the seventh. Best home record in baseball, the Rays all over the Guardians, 7-1 in the eighth, and the bases are loaded. Dodgers lead the Mets 4-2 in the ninth. The Orioles blew it. Damn, Baldwin went deep. Braves and Orioles tied at 3, top of the ninth. Mariners and Rangers tied at 3 in the fifth. And the A's lead the Twins 1-0 in the sixth. Fun time of year. All the media days with college football. We had the American Athletic the last couple days. Phil Steele picking Navy to win that league and go to the playoff. 8-1 shot. Paul Stone also picking Navy to make the playoff. A lot of people high on the Rebels, too. You know, who can come out of the Mountain West, UNLV or New Mexico? Also, 4 days of the SEC. And Brad Powers, Pro Sports Better, at Brad Powers 7 on X, BradPowersSports.com. Joined me earlier in the week, and I asked him about the media coming out saying Kiffin's got to make a deep postseason run in year one. Brad thinks that's ridiculous.
3: Well, I would say that, you know, at least compared to what the fan base's expectations are and what the average Joe media expectations are, I don't think there'll be a more disappointing team in college football this year, because I think what Jordan Rodgers said yesterday is what a majority of the fan base and a lot of the media thinks. They're thinking this is a national title contending team right away with Lane Kiffin, with all that transfers that he brings in, the number one transfer portal class. The reality, our reality, the betting market reality says, no, not so fast. I mean, LSU's win total is only 8.5. That doesn't say playoffs. And what specifically doesn't say playoffs is to miss the playoffs, LSU's like minus 195 right now to miss the playoffs, let alone win the whole dang thing. So, I took an early position on under 9.5 on LSU. My numbers even right now would lean under 8.5. I don't know if Sam Levitt's going to be, you know, 100% healthy. Even if he is, I don't think he's that great to begin with. Lane Kiffin himself has tried to pump the brakes all offseason about this taking some time. So, I'm not buying LSU this year.
2: Okay.
4: Okay, Brad. Then there's Ole Miss. Chambliss comes back. Super fun to watch. Brilliant in the playoff. Heisman, live. Ole Miss live to make the postseason. Where do you stand on them? Because they have similar odds to LSU if you look at the odds to win the SEC. Your take on the running reps.
3: So I guess I'm a little bit higher than the market. It's all relative to the market. I bet over 7.5 on Ole Miss because I think 7-5 with Chambliss and Lacey would really scream ineptitude by Pete Golding. And I do think there's a chance of it. But I like that they get LSU at home. I bet at Ole Miss in that game. So I do think they win that game. We'll get to find out right away. A tricky game against Jeff Prohm and company in the opener against Louisville. That's a dangerous game. And they also got Florida in September. So well, at least we don't have to wait until October to figure out what we got with Ole Miss. But I think Chambliss easily a top five quarterback. And I don't think he's five when we're just talking. I'm not talking about the next level in the NFL draft. I'm talking about college quarterback production, winning a game for your team. I don't know if there's anyone better. Lacey coming back. I do like what they did in the portal defensively. So I'm over 7.5, but that's all I'm willing to go on them. I'm not, running the window for them to make the playoff or betting a long shot for them to win the title.
5: How about Georgia and their win total?
3: Oh, I bet over. I mean, maybe it's square as can be, but I mean, are you kidding me? I mean, they haven't lost three games in a regular season since Kirby Smart's first season.
5: Yeah.
3: And Kirby's already been there 11 years. This is his most experienced team that he's had in 11 years as far as returning production. Now, that can also say that, hey, these guys weren't good enough to go in the first round of the draft, so they came back an extra year. And I do think there's a little bit of that. But, I like Gunnar Stockton as far as coming back for another year. I think he takes a little bit of a next step. He's going to have to because then they do lose that branch at wide receiver. I'm not wild about the wide receiver position, but I love the running back position for them. Defense will be fine. And again, the schedule. I mean, I think Georgia will be favored in all 12 games, including at Alabama. You don't believe me? You can bet the game right now. Georgia's a 3-point favorite. So, even if they were to lose at Alabama, at Ole Miss, you're still cashing that ticket. And I know it's heavy juice, but, again, I'll make another square comment here in the square chair. last I checked, you don't have to pay the juice when you win. And Georgia's going 10-2.
5: Amen. Good breakdown. Excellent, my man. That's strong. Okay, Big Ten. This Penn State schedule is a joke. And plus 350 to make the playoff, you can go over 8.5, minus 150, and go over 9.5 plus money. What do you think Campbell does in year one?
3: Yeah, I don't love the hire. I don't think he's going to be an upgrade over James Franklin. But what I do like is, I can see the pathway for two reasons. Number one, there's a lot of continuity as far as he's bringing basically his Iowa State team over with them, 13 starters from last year's team. Now, that was a team that went 8-4 in the Big 12. And you're thinking, hey, they're making a big leap up in competition. Well, are they? Because last I checked, and the biggest, I think, pro for Penn State this year is that you mentioned the schedule. There's no Ohio State. There's no Oregon. There's no Indiana on the schedule. I think they really catch USC in a good spot in that whiteout game. I think they beat SC. So, even if they were to lose to Michigan and Washington, a 10-2 Big Ten team's probably making the playoffs. So if you're looking to bet a little to win, more than a little, I'm not going to say a lot at, 3.5, 4-1, but I don't mind that bet on Penn State making the playoffs this year.
4: Okay, Brad, last year, season for the ages for the Indiana Hoosiers. Mendoza goes to the NFL. He's the number one pick. Cignetti's as good as it gets. What he did at Indiana is one of the best coaching jobs in the history of sports, period. Never in a million years did I think Indiana Hoosier football could go and be a national champion. So what did I have in store for an encore?
3: Yeah, I'm done doubting what Cignetti can do because I doubted it a little bit last year coming off a season, his first year, where I upgraded their power rating 17 points. They make the run in the playoffs. I thought it was more than, being advantageous schedule they took advantage of. Got exposed a little bit against Ohio State and Notre Dame that first year. And then last year, what did I do? I upgraded their power rating from the start of the season to the end of it, 17 points again. So 5 touchdowns. I've upgraded their power rating in 2 years. Never been done in the history of the sport. He knows what he's doing. You look at his portal class, obviously Hoover coming in from TCU had a better career at TCU than what Mendoza did at Cal coming over. So, I think Hoover's in store for his best season yet. Love Marsh, the wide receiver from Michigan State. Richard, the Boston College running back's good. He took a couple of defensive ends from Kansas State. He watches film. He knows what he's doing. He's not overpaying for players. And the schedule, I mean, they're only going to be an underdog. Maybe in one game, and that would be a home game against Ohio State, maybe the biggest home game in the history of Indiana football. And we're not talking about a big underdog role. We're talking about maybe 1 or 2 points. So I fully expect Indiana to be back in the playoffs for a third straight year.
5: I was talking to some of my guys in Ohio, and they like the Buckeyes under. And they put that at Texas, at Iowa, at Indiana, at USC, Oregon at home. What do you think of the Buckeyes and also the week two matchup at Texas, please?
3: Wow, that's shocking to me. They like under because, you know, the last time I'm going to exclude the season when Fickell was the interim coach and deservedly so because, you know, Tressel gets fired in May. A prior and a bunch of players are suspended for the season. So that season doesn't count. Why am I bringing that up? Because you got to go all the way back to 2004, the last time Ohio State lost three games in a regular season.
5: Mm.
3: Just like, you know, the Georgia bet. I'm going over 9.5. I think, there's some tough games, but, I mean, they're going to have to lose three of them, and they'll be favored against Oregon. They're more than a touchdown favorite against USC. I just said they'll be a 1 or 2 point favorite in Indiana. The Texas games pick them, and boy, you're going to trust Sark in a big game? I'm not.
5: Yeah.
3: I don't see three losses here. They got the best offense in the country. They got the best, you know, pound for pound, the best player in the country in Jeremiah Smith, in my opinion. Defense, I thought they did a sneaky good job in the portal, especially I think their defensive line will be fine. I like the Buckeyes. So, over 9.5 for me. They're number one in my power ratings.
5: Okay. Excellent.
4: Brett, I want to circle back to the SEC. Two horse race, Texas and Georgia. Okay. Give me the team, though, that can go and challenge those big boys. Is there one in that like 3-6, 3-7 range that we should be circling?
3: Yeah, it's a good question. And it's kind of the question because I do think, you know, those are the two commodities that I'm certainly most confident in. I'll be really stunned if neither one of those two wins the championship when it's all said and done. I'll give you two teams. One, if it's just pure power rating, it's Oklahoma's next in line. I love their defense. It's one of the best defenses in the country. I think Mateer will be better. Keep in mind, he was okay at the start of the last season. Then he broke his hand, and then he wasn't the same quarterback. And so from a power ratings perspective, I like Oklahoma. I don't like Oklahoma's schedule, though. I mean, it screams maybe 8-4, 9-3. The schedule I do think is sneaky, susceptible for a team making a little bit of a run is Alabama, believe it or not. And I'm not wild about Alabama, but look at that schedule. I fully expect them to be 5-0 when they host Georgia. And they've had Georgia hasn't beaten Alabama in Tuscaloosa in 20 years. So I think there's at least opportunity. I got Alabama favored in 10 of their 12 games. So if Keelan Russell, you know, hits that high upside, like I think he's capable of the quarterback and gives them more upside than what they had a quarterback last year in Ty Simpson, I think Alabama's back in the playoffs, and I did project them to make the playoffs. I bet them like it was like +165, and I bet that yesterday.
2: All right, great to talk to Brad Powers, Mr. College Football. Paul Stone has Alabama the 7th best team in the SEC. He's down on Bama. Georgia's +320 at Will Hill to win the SEC. Bama's 8-1, Oklahoma 12-1. A lot of people high on Oklahoma, made the playoff last year, gave away the game at home to Bama. But that is a tough schedule, no doubt. Great stats and great numbers, though. I don't like Matt Campbell at all. But, man, that schedule's a joke. You don't play Ohio State, Indiana, or Oregon. And over -180, -150. On the app, to win every conference, to make the playoff, awards, exact wins, regular season wins, over under conference wins, great menu and great stuff at Will Hill. Notre Dame, $8 to make the playoff. $8. Win total of 11.5. They host Miami in November. They're laying 7 in the revenge game. They also go to BYU. Other than that, Cupcake City. Still get in at 10-2, I would imagine. Ohio State -320 to make it. Miami -$3. Can they run away with the ACC? Is Mensa an upgrade over Beck? Does Cristobal blow a game some way along the road? Oregon 270, Indiana -250, Texas 240, Georgia 220. I'm surprised Texas Tech's only 180. Brad's got them a double-digit favorite in every game, even with the Sorsby news. You got a serviceable quarterback in Will Hammond. Only -180. Will Hill's got a better price on LSU. They got $1.15. Other spots were as high as $2, no playoffs. They're $1.15 to make it. Brad's down on A&M. They're +120. Old Miss +160. What a game and atmosphere that'll be when Kiffin's got to come to go to Old Miss in Oxford. That'll be brutal. As Golding said, they were ready to build a statue for him. Now they wouldn't urinate on him if he was on fire. And the Rebels, 8-1 to make the playoff. Big game, late August against Memphis. They're laying 3.5. And then they go to Hawaii in a late game on television. And they are 1.5-point favorites in that one. Paul Stone likes Hawaii. Big one for the Rebels. And a great chance to get off to a 2-0 start. Be huge for the program. Make all your bets at William Hill, the home of betting. Over 100 locations in the state. William Hill US on X. WilliamHill.us, the website. Odds boost, quick picks, cash out, same game parlays. Fire bets, in-play parlays. You'll love the in-play. The menu, the creativity. Look at all the NFL bets. The September specials. The season specials. Player specials. Will a quarterback throw for 500 yards in a game? 6 touchdowns. Will a quarterback have 5 interceptions? Will a player have 3 picks? Running back to have 4 touchdowns. All that is up. It's a great menu as well. And the in-play. Dodgers hung on and beat the Mets. Thanks to the crew. Thanks to James. Thanks to Brad Powers. Back next week. Come on down to the Palms. You'll love this book. All the beautiful chairs and sofas. Whether you're jamming the kiosk or betting at the window, you'll love it. Come down and see The Odyssey. What a movie. And go see it. Well, you got to book in advance so you can see it. You can see it in IMAX 70. 70 millimeter. The only theater in town here at the Palms. Book your spot on Fandango. Have a good weekend.

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2: I'm Mia O'Brien. The final decision of LeBron James' career is in. He is joining the Philadelphia 76ers on a two-year, $8 million deal. In-depth analysis and what it means for Joel Embiid, Jaylen Brown, and the city of brotherly love coming up throughout the hour right here on ESPN Radio. WNBA All-Star Week festivities underway in Chicago. In the last hour, this year's number one overall pick, AZ Fudd, has won this year's three-point contest, draining 30 in the final round and defeating the Portland Fire's Bridget Carlton. Tomorrow's All-Star Game tips off at 8:30 p.m. Eastern Standard Time from the United Center on ABC and Disney Plus. Full Friday night of baseball in the majors. Cam Schlittler picks up win number 10 on the year. He goes 7 1/3 as the Yankees pick up a 1-0 win over the Phillies. That lone run courtesy of a Paul Goldschmidt solo shot in the fourth. Tarik Skubal struck out 12 in what could be his final start for the Tigers in a 2-1 win over the Royals. The Cubs beat the Pirates in 10, 3-2. A couple other games currently in progress. The Cardinals lead the Reds 2-1. The Rangers and Mariners tied at 3 in the sixth. The Red Sox lead the Blue Jays 4-3 in the top of the eighth. And in the top of the tenth, the Braves in front of the Orioles 4-3. Quick note from the 3M Open. Michael Kim shot the 15th 59 in PGA Tour history. He leads the field by 3 strokes. For more scores and analysis, check out ESPN.com and the all-new ESPN app. Wall-to-wall, coast-to-coast coverage of LeBron James' decision coming your way next on Game Night with Q Myers and yours truly right here on ESPN Radio.
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12: I'm Mia O'Brien. The final decision of LeBron James' career, or so he says, is in. He is joining the Philadelphia 76ers on a two-year, $8 million deal. In-depth analysis and what it means for Joel Embiid, Jaylen Brown, and the city of brotherly love coming up throughout the hour right here on ESPN Radio. The WNBA All-Star Week festivities are underway in Chicago. About an hour or so ago, this year's number one overall pick, AZ Fudd, put the finishing touches on a win in this year's three-point contest. She defeated Portland's Bridget Carlton. Tomorrow's All-Star Game tips off at 8:30 p.m. from the United Center, Eastern Standard Time, on ABC and Disney+. Full Friday night of baseball in the majors. Cam Schlittler picked up his 10th win of the year. He goes 7 1/3 as the Yankees pick up a 1-0 win over the Phillies. That lone run courtesy of a Paul Goldschmidt solo shot in the fourth. Tyrick Skubal struck out 12 in what could be his final start for the Tigers in a 2-1 win over the Royals. The Cubs beat the Pirates in 10-3-2. Braves beat the Orioles in extras 7-6. Rays thumped the Guardians 11-3. A couple of games that are still currently in progress as we speak. The Boston Red Sox lead the Blue Jays in the top of the ninth 6-4. Astros lead the White Sox 8-5. Rangers in front of the Mariners 5-3. Quick note from the 3M Open. Michael Kim shot the 15th 59 in PGA Tour history. He's at 14-under and leads the field by 3 strokes. For more scores and analysis, check out ESPN.com and the all-new ESPN app. But what about Cleveland? We explore that angle of LeBron James' decision coming your way next on Game Night with Q Myers and yours truly right here on ESPN Radio.
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Everything that Sister Sledge just put in on the way in, I ain't got to say nothing. I think what

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4: So, whether it's
7: the civil authorities have issued an immediate evacuation for Inyakasie, beginning at 7:41 p.m. Friday, July 24th and ending at 7:41 p.m. Saturday, July 25th. An immediate threat to life. 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Evacuate the area immediately. Evacuation centers. Bishop Senior Center, 682 Spruce Street, Bishop, California 93514. Those with large animals please take to the Tri-County Fairground, use the Mule Days Office Entrance, 11141 North Main Street, Bishop, California 93514 follow. https://ready.inyacounty.us/for update.
8: Didn't get to him fast enough.
9: Didn't get to him fast enough.
8: That 76ers, wow. I didn't. Selfishly, I wanted the Warriors because Steph and Bron would have been absolutely insane together, but they have some serious talent on the 76ers. Arguably, maybe one of the favorites in the East now with the Knicks and then obviously my Pacers, but wow. I thought he was either going to go Miami or Cleveland, so that's really shocking, but I'll be watching more 76ers games, and, you know, obviously I'm a big fan of Bron, so no matter where he was going to go, I was going to probably cheer for that team and root for them, so I'm going to go wait for the NBA schedule to come out and make sure I have my tickets reserved for when the 76ers come play the Pacers, because those are always hard to get, but happy for him.
10: Caitlin Clark had the same reaction as many of us did. Wow. When LeBron James made the ultimate decision to join the Philadelphia 76ers, but it is the All-Star break, so you hear Caitlin there talking about she threw her pitch in there for him to go to Indiana. He said, nope, gave Indiana the Heisman and chose the 76ers. It's game night here on ESPN Radio, the all-new ESPN app, SiriusXM Channel 80, and TuneIn. 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She's Mia O'Brien. I'm Q Myers. And Mia, I mean, look, Caitlin's not wrong. Everything she broke down when she's talking about, you know, the Warriors and Steph and LeBron would have been great. Obviously, there's a ton of talent there in Philadelphia, and now she's watching a lot more 76ers games, especially when they play the Pacers. But I thought that was a hell of a reaction, a very organic and natural reaction. A lot of us had that when we saw the decision made by LeBron.
11: She's going to be so good when she's done playing in media, by the way. I can't wait for her to take our jobs, Q, because...
10: Hey, slow your roll, man. Let her take your job. Why you got to say our, man?
11: Hey,
10: let's be a you thing, not
11: that's
10: a me
11: true.
10: Thing.
11: That's true. Caitlin's not going to retire for another 20 years, rest assured, okay. God willing. But at the same time, she will be a great co-host for you on game night here on ESPN Radio one day. Maybe that's, Sophie Cunningham, too, but maybe we'll get to her.
10: I can't handle everybody at one time, but maybe those are some superlatives that you're handing out to Caitlin Clark and Sophie Cunningham, future game night radio hosts with us here on ESPN Radio. I'm just throwing it out there. I'm helping you out.
11: Listen, I'm manifesting it. I have been blessed enough to be in Caitlin's periphery since 2018 when she was a sophomore at Dowling Catholic in West Des Moines, Iowa, when I was covering high school sports out there, and so manifest for my good friend CC. With that said, it is the WNBA All-Star break. It is the midway point of the 2026 campaign. Love that music, Sister Sledge, Jovan back in Bristol. You know we don't do things like everybody else on the network and anywhere else here on Game Night on ESPN.
10: We don't do anything like anybody else.
11: Literally. So we're handing out, he's calling them superlatives. We're handing out mid-season awards, but we're not doing most improved. Okay. We're not doing coach of the year. We got some fun ones here. And Q, you, of course, are locked in on all things WNBA out there in the desert with the Aces. And so I'm excited to hear some of your nominees, some of your award winners for these five superlative mid-season honors that I'm about to dish out. Let's begin with this. Newcomer of the year, not named Olivia Miles.
10: That's a good one. I got to go with the number one overall pick, AZ Fudd, who won the three-point competition. She was, just crushing. And look, the Dallas Wings are a really good team. Paige Beckers obviously has been there. I like what they've got cooking there in Dallas. I don't think that they're there just yet, right? They're not ready just yet. But they're going to be really good. I'm going to go with her just because, one, she was the number one overall pick, and she just won a three-point competition.
11: Hey, now, I have them in my championship contender tier. Tier number two on Mia's WNBA tiers here on Game Night. So let's note that for the Dallas Wings. But with that said, there's a reason, Q. I didn't say rookie of the year not named Olivia Miles, who, of course, is the front runner for the award. I said newcomer of the year. And while this player is eligible for the all-rookie team, Sydney Taylor has been playing pro basketball now for 2 years. Last year, she played in both Lithuania and Poland, started her college career at UMass, spent her final season playing for Jeff Walls at Louisville. Sydney Taylor playing for the Chicago Sky, who unfortunately are not going to be making any headlines anytime soon, averaging over 14 points per game. Went undrafted. No one knew who she was. She's shooting 45% from the floor. She's shooting 34% from three. She is a walking bucket. You may remember she went off against the Indiana Fever for a 40-burger not too long ago. 31 points against the Liberty on Wednesday night. She's a baller. She's my newcomer of the year. Not named Olivia Miles. Let's keep it moving.
10: I like it.
11: Expansion draft pickup of the year. The player who was selected in the expansion draft, who was the best pickup by either the Portland Fire or the Toronto Tempo, Q.
10: Oh, man. Yeah, you got me on that one.
11: You weren't following the expansion draft?
10: No, Mabry wasn't picked up by them.
11: So Mabry technically was selected, but because she then was given a max contract, she did have an opportunity to
10: have
11: to match it.
10: She's the baller.
11: That would have been my pick.
10: Okay.
11: We're going to get back to her. Don't worry.
10: Okay.
11: My pick is not just because, unfortunately, she's now lost for the season because of a torn ACL. Sarah Ashley Barker, the former Georgia and Alabama standout, who went from playing 14 minutes a night in Los Angeles last year to 25 minutes a night for Alex Sarama and the Portland Fire, averaging over 10 points per game, close to five rebounds, close to three assists per contest. It's a darn shame that we won't get to see her balling out, but Sarah Ashley Baller is my expansion draft pickup the year.
10: I like that. That's good stuff. I can roll with that one.
11: This next one, a lot of nominees. The viral moment of the year.
10: There can only be one.
11: It's only one.
10: It's got to be Sophie Cunningham, right? It's got to be. It's got to be the Sophie Cunningham point. I mean, there could be others, but that's the one that everyone thinks of off top.
11: It is Sophie Cunningham. The honorable mention goes to Benaija Laney Hamilton's shoe throw, who throws a shoe in the New York Liberty's loss to the Toronto Tempo. This next one, Sam Darnold of the year, a.k.a. the player who just needed a couple of years to mature, season up, and now they're balling.
10: Jessica Shepherd. No doubt about it, Dallas Wings, balling.
11: Or Marina Mabry. Marina Mabry, part of that three-point contest here tonight, and of course, went from last year in Connecticut, a little bit of a breakout year, kind of, in which she was averaging close to 15 points per game, now averaging 21, and of course, tied the single-game record 53 points against the Los Angeles Sparks earlier this month in a single game.
10: Yeah, no, I'm still rocking with Jessica Shepherd.
11: I am, too.
10: I've seen her absolutely just... Con- control and own the Aces. So anyone that does that to that team, I got to go ahead and give her some kind of award.
11: I had them both as, I had them as co-winners
10: there
11: of the award, to be fair, here on the notepad.
10: So they were Jason Kidd and Grant Hill.
11: Well said.
10: That's what you're saying.
11: Yes, and we appreciate both those players for all that they did to the game and all they have done for the game ever since. This final one, mess of the year. We know the W. It's not just about what is going on the court. It's about what's going on off the court. A lot of different ways we can go with this one, Q.
10: Chicago Sky, L.A. Sparks, Kennedy Carter, or Phoenix Mercury, or other Kathy Engelbert.
11: Oh, I was going to go with other Kathy Engelbert. I figured that's all encompassing. There's a
10: there
11: lot of
10: you go.
11: That connects to Alyssa Thomas versus Caitlin Clark.
10: Right.
11: That connects to the Chicago Sky not having a practice facility ready for the All-Star game this week. Yeah, a lot of all roads lead back to the commissioner embattled. And, of course, the report from our Alexa Philippou this morning that at least in some circles, some stakeholders of the WNBA questioning the leadership of the W at this point.
10: Those are good ones. WNBA All-Star Breaks Awards Midseason Reports given out by Mia O'Brien. Fantastic stuff here, as always, representing the W here on Game Night. LeBron James to the 76ers. What all does that mean? That's next on Game Night on ESPN Radio, the all-new ESPN app, SiriusXM, Channel 80.
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11: I'm Mia O'Brien. LeBron James is headed to Philadelphia. He has plans to sign with the Philadelphia 76ers for a two-year, $8 million deal, according to Arshams Charania. In-depth analysis and what it means for Joel Embiid coming up throughout the hour right here on ESPN Radio. WNBA All-Star Week festivities are underway in Chicago in the last 2 hours. This year's number one overall pick, AZ Fudd, won this year's three-point contest, draining 30 in the final round and defeating the Portland Fires' Bridget Carlton. Tomorrow's All-Star Game tips off at 8:30 p.m. from the United Center on ABC and Disney+. That is an Eastern Standard Time 8:30 p.m. tip. Full Friday night of baseball in the majors. Cam Schlittler picked up his 10th win of the year. He goes 7 1/3 as the Yankees pick up a 1-0 win over the Phillies in Philadelphia. That lone run courtesy of a Paul Goldschmidt solo shot in the fourth. Yankees and Phillies can be heard right here on Sunday Night Baseball on ESPN Radio. Tarik Skubal struck out 12 in what could be his final start for the Tigers in a 2-1 win over the Royals. Cubs beat the Pirates in 10-3-2. Braves beat the Orioles in extras 7-6. Rays thumped the Guardians 11-3. Red Sox win again 6-4 over the Blue Jays. Three games still currently in progress. The Astros putting the finishing touches on a 9-5 win over the White Sox. The Angels trail the Giants 2-1 in the third. And the Rockies just wrapped up a 5-2 win over the Brewers. For more scores and analysis, check out ESPN.com and that all-new ESPN app. Wall-to-wall, coast-to-coast coverage of LeBron James' decision coming your way next right here on Game Night with Q Myers and yours truly on ESPN Radio.
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7: 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Full Friday night of baseball in the majors. Cam Schlittler picked up his 10th win of the year. He goes 7 1/3. The Yankees pick up a 1-0 win over the Phillies. Tyreek Skubal struck out 12 in what could be his final start for the Tigers in a 2-1 win over the Royals. The Cubs beat the Pirates in 10, 3-2. Braves beat the Orioles in next. 7-6. The Rays thumped the Guardians 11-3. The Red Sox win again 6-4 over the Blue Jays. Just one game still in action. The Giants lead the Angels 5-3 in the top of the fifth. Quick note from the 3M Open. Michael Kim shot the 15th 59 in PGA Tour history today. He's at 14 under on the weekend and leads the field by 3 strokes. Scottie Scheffler now 7 under after a bogey and a double bogey on the back 9. For more scores and analysis, check out ESPN.com and the all-new ESPN app. Wall-to-wall, coast-to-coast coverage of LeBron James' decision. Coming your way next here on Game Night with Q Myers and yours truly right here on ESPN Radio.
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11: Ladies and gentlemen, this particular time, we have huge news. LeBron James has made his

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0: for Ziegler. Morris Sox magic. That's a four-hit night for Ziegler. Are you kidding me?
1: Number two.
2: While Kyle Tucker went into Friday in the midst of a nearly one-month-long homerless drought, that wasn't the case by the end of the night. The call on AM 570 LA Sports.
3: Tucker standing tall ahead of the 1-1. Here it is. Tucker hits it hard in the air to deep right field. Going back bends. He will turn. It's gone! Oh, how much did Kyle Tucker need a swing like that? His eighth home run of the year, a two-run shot to give the Dodgers some breathing room in the eighth.
1: Number one.
2: And finally, the Braves needed extras to get past the Orioles in Baltimore. Matt Olson stepped up with a big blast on 680 The Fan.
4: Need a base hit to drive in these two runs. 1-2 to Olson, and he hits it well to right field. That's going to send back Tavares. Tavares to the wall. Kiss it goodbye. Three-run homer, Matt Olson. He just took the air right out of this place. And the Braves get those two runs and one more. It's now 7-3 Braves in the 10th on the home run by Olson, his 27th of the year.
2: Well, Philly typically doesn't like it when the Braves get a chance to celebrate, but I don't think they care today. I don't think they care. Anthony Gargano, he has his finger on the pulse of Philadelphia, part of the All-City Network, Philly Sports. Joined Freddie and Harry, talked about LeBron.
5: We live on cloud 215 right now. it is amazing. I mean, people are still pinching themselves that he chose Philadelphia. Like, it is the greatest thing. My phone just hasn't stopped. I mean, it's been the greatest afternoon, the greatest Friday since probably the Super Bowl, right? Like, you know, it's been amazing. The town is just gaga.
2: I'm a South Jersey guy from right outside of Philly. And while, you know, it's exciting LeBron chooses Philly, I just know it's going to be a grand challenge. He's had a lot of challenges in his career, but lifting that franchise, all that seems to go wrong, to the next level would be quite an accomplishment. That wraps up SportsCenter All Night. Producer Jake Boson, our technical director Steve Risser. I'm Chris Lewis, and up next, best of ESPN Radio.
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18: Congratulations to Asia Wilson of the Las Vegas Aces. 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
19: It was like the old good old days at SEC Media Days today, where coaches were just saying what they felt, brutal honesty, authentic, and not pulling any punches. Well, Amber Wilson, I'm Ian Fitzsimmons. You're on ESPN Radio, the ESPN app, Sirius XM Channel 80. We'll get back to your calls on something that our next guest stirred up today, and that is pet peeves. What are yours? 888-SAY-ESPN, 888-729-3776. The head coach of the Florida Gators joins us right now, John Summerall here on ESPN Radio. And, Coach, before we get to you, you dropped this zinger at the podium in the big ballroom where all the assembled media are, and somebody's phone started going off, and this is what you said.
20: You'd be kicked out of our team meeting. I swear. Like, you're lucky I'm not going to throw this freaking podium right now. It drives me crazy.
19: Oh, brother. What is it about that cell phone, man, going off in a public setting, especially a team meeting, that absolutely drives you nuts?
21: Well, look, cell phones got a lot of great usage, a lot of things that are positive about them, and sometimes I like to throw mine in the ocean. But, yeah, just when I was avoiding even recognizing it went off in the media availability that I was in, and then it kept going, and it kept going, and it kept going, and I'm like, all right, are we serious? Like, you don't know where to find your phone or how to turn it off or what? But, yeah, I could do without a cell phone a lot of days and be just fine.
19: Take us into that team meeting, that sanctuary, right? When you get in, that first team meeting you had as a head coach of Florida, what was the number one thing you wanted to get across besides turn your damn cell phone off?
21: Well, the first thing I wanted to tell our guys when I took the job in my first team meeting was I was proud of them for winning the Florida State game. You know, the way our guys finished the year last year through coaching change and a lot of adversity and uncertainty, I have a tremendous amount of respect for the finish. And then I wanted them to know what it was going to look like moving forward, and that, you know, it didn't matter who recruited them, where they were from, how they got to Florida. If they were Florida Gators, they were my guys, because I'm a Florida Gator now. And so, you know, I don't have players we brought in and show them favoritism over guys that were here. The three guys I brought us to media days, they were on the team last year, you know, and I didn't recruit them, but you know who they are? They're my guys. And so I want them to understand I was going to try to do everything I could to surround them with great people, to put them in a position to be successful and to, you know, pursue their best each and every day to maximize who they can become on and off the field. And if they want to do that, let's like lock arms and stay together and do that. And told them if you're tough and you love football, you're going to love being here. And so it's been a good experience. The guys have been great. I've enjoyed coaching these guys and getting to know them, and excited about what's in front of us.
19: I picture you when guys like Jaden Ball, your running back, or Vernell Brown, you know, going down the list of guys that you kept there at Florida, but especially those two. When they said, no, Coach, I'm staying. I'm a Gator. I imagine you, like that movie Major League, and there's a younger crowd that probably doesn't understand this movie reference, but you're Willie Mays Hayes going out of the clubhouse, out of the grade, and celebrating a lot. Don't celebrate in front of everybody else, but I kept them suckers, right?
21: Keeping those guys. You know, I tell it all the time, when you're a new head coach and you take a job, the most important player that could be on your roster is the one that's already on your roster.
19: Right.
21: It's not going out and signing some recruit and such transfer. It's about keeping the guys that already chose to come to that place for a reason, that have already invested in that place, and getting them to stick together and stay. And so keeping the likes of Miles and BB3 and Jaden Ball and Jaden Woods and Dallas Wilson and a lot of these guys gives us, I think, maybe a potential to have a faster lift off the runway, if you will, because you've got some roster stability at least.
19: John Summerall, new head coach, Florida Gators, joining us here from SEC Media Days on Amber and Ian here on ESPN Radio. For people who haven't seen your teams play, going back to Troy, going back to when you were an assistant at Kentucky with Mark Stoops, heck, going back to Tulane, folks, they're going to come and hit you. They will knock the ever-loving snot out of you and get up and really look forward to doing it again. How do you instill that attitude, that mentality, immediately at a new place as you did in Troy, as you did at Tulane, and now in the SEC at Florida?
21: Well, you got to play this game with physicality, a chip on your shoulder, and a little bit of an edge. It's the only way to play it, you know, and you got to be tough. Tough teams win. Soft teams don't. And the only way you become tough is by how you train. You're either trained or untrained in toughness. We're all born babies, which means you're soft naturally because babies are soft. And if you want to get tough, you have to do tough things, and you've got to embrace doing tough things. And so for us, it's about getting our guys to believe in, man, sometimes you have to go through some hardship to get better and get to the other side, to become calloused and make yourself better. So that's a big part of the process of development of becoming a great football player.
19: You have a great competition at quarterback also, and everyone knows if you don't have a quarterback going to big boy high school football to the NFL, you ain't got a shot. I'm all about competition, Coach, and in this day and age, you don't see that many at the most important position in football. There's not that many, you know, competing for that starting job. You have a true competition. What does that mean to you as a head coach to watch guys go compete at the most important position?
21: Look, we don't have an incumbent returning starter there. We got a good room. The top two guys right now in the competition, if you will, in Philo and Trammell are doing a great job of competing with each other, not against each other. Yeah, they both want to be the starter. I hope they both want to be the starter. We got a problem. But we also need them to understand that just because you get named starter at game one or backup for game one, you're not either elevated or delegated to that role forever. And this is a team game. It's bigger than one guy. It's bigger than any person. Who the starting quarterback is matters. But really, how they handle that competition matters more for our long-term team health and success. And so I'm excited about the way those guys have carried themselves. I'm a believer in both of them. I like both of them. I enjoy being around both of them. And I'm really grateful and appreciative for the approach that both of them have had.
19: For people who don't know, he's a pride of Hunts Vegas, Alabama. Huntsville, right there. So you grew up around the SEC. First year in the conference as a head coach, what do you think of 9 conference games?
21: Look, I've always had the mindset, regardless of whether I was at Troy, Tulane, or now Florida, we'll play anybody, anywhere, anytime. I don't care.
19: I knew it. That's why I love it.
21: And so, I just, the people that want to whine and complain about a 9-game schedule, is it harder? Yeah, it's harder. But
19: it's better for the game.
21: It is what it is. It's what was decided well before I walked into SEC meetings as head coach. And so, we got to go do it. Let's go do it. Whining and complaining about it doesn't help you. Going to work does. And so, yeah, it's going to be challenging. It's not going to be easy, but golly, man, nothing in life that's worth anything is easy.
19: Hey, by the way, if it's a national title game and they say, we got to play on asphalt, you ready to pad up?
21: Play it. Like, let's go. Like, I don't care about facilities. I don't care about anything. It's about people. It's about players, you know? And so, I was at Tulane, they were talking about building an indoor. I'm like, man, that's great. That's fine. I'll practice in a parking lot. If we got better players than the other team, we're going to win. If we got worse players, we're not.
19: John Summerall, head coach of the Gators, here with us on ESPN Radio. I loved this from Nick Saban today. I was watching SEC Media Days on my couch, right? My fat butt just kicking back and watching you guys hold court. And Saban told you this, and I want to get your reaction. Go ahead. Roll tape.
1: Say one thing to you, John. I'm a Florida resident now and down there amongst the Gators, and Governor DeSantis is a good friend. You took our former president, Stuart Bell, who's now a Gator, and I want you to know I'm kind of a semi-Gator. So if you don't get your shit together, I'm going to be in the middle of it.
19: Go ahead, Coach.
21: Yeah, that was awesome. Yeah, that was great. No, really, I was grateful that Coach Saban decided to start cussing like I did on stage today, so that way I could at least get a little bit of reprieve from my mom for my foul mouth, because she thinks Nick Saban's like real close to God. So that gives me a little bit of an out. Because now that he jumped in to, you know, dropping expletives on stage, live TV, just like I did, I can just tell my mom if it's good enough for Coach Saban, it's good enough for me, right? So, now Coach is great, awesome. He's been great to me since really taking this Florida job. Our interactions have been nothing but positive, and love what he's about and have a ton of respect for him.
19: Last one. What's the most enjoyable thing that you did this summer just to get away from ball and dial out for a moment before the chaos began?
21: Yeah, so we went to Key West, me, my wife, and our kids for a few days. And, you know, that was a blast. You know, it's a drinking town with a fishing problem is what it is. And I tried to do a little bit of both and took my kids out on the boat a little bit. And that's a place unlike any other. Went to Captain Tony's to go see Coach Leach's stool and Urban Meyer's stool and hang around. But, yeah, we went to Key West for one last hurrah before locking back in.
19: Did you sit in Coach Leach's stool?
21: So his stool is now hanging from the ceiling.
19: Come on, really?
21: I did sit in Urban's stool, though, and sent Urban a picture of it. And had a good time, had a couple cocktails in there, and then got my butt back to Gainesville to start locking in for football season.
19: Cannot wait, man. Give him hell, get him ready, and we'll see you soon, man. It's John Sumrall, first-year head coach, Florida Gators. Go get him, Coach.
21: Thanks, Fitz. Appreciate you, buddy.
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11: From 30 for 30 podcast, the betrayal of Shohei Ohtani is the real story behind a scandal that almost ruined it all. On paper, Ippei Mizuhara was Shohei Ohtani's interpreter, but it was so much more than that. They were a team closer than brothers until all went horribly wrong. The betrayal of Shohei Ohtani tells the story of a relationship that deteriorated into one of the sport's biggest scandals. Check out The Betrayal of Shohei Ohtani. The first two episodes were out Tuesday, July 28th. Then episodes 3 through 6 follow subsequent Thursdays and Tuesdays. To Philadelphia, the legends, they weighed in on the biggest news. LeBron James joining the 76ers. The last time they made it past the second round was 2001 when Allen Iverson was wearing the now throwback blacks. He continues to be the organization's biggest cheerleader. Bubba Chuck, he joined the Stephen A. Smith Show.
12: Definitely championship or bust, man. I mean, that's the added piece, you know what I mean, that we needed. Obviously, you put him on any team, to me, you know what I mean, you definitely have a chance. But obviously, a whole lot of things got to go right, you know what I mean, during the season. Definitely health. But as far as, you know, the leadership, the talent, man, the wars that he's been in and, you know, him being familiar with, you know, every type of situation that happens on a basketball court, he just boosts the percentage of any team having a chance to win a championship and any team having, you know, big time success, man. He's one of them ones, man. You know what I mean? He's the king for a reason.
11: Well, another 76ers icon was not as rosy of the move. Charles Barkley talked to ESPN Cleveland.
8: But now I think, obviously, since the Sixers got Jalen, I think the Sixers are probably going to be the favorite in the East. But I got, other than trying to catch Michael Jordan, I see no reason, because he has no natural affiliation to Philly. None. Zero.
11: Well, the biggest Philly women's basketball legend is current South Carolina coach Dawn Staley, who happened to be in Chicago for the WNBA All-Star Weekend. Of course, she had to make her voice heard on her own social media feed.
9: Run! Philly! The Sixers! Yo, Philly. Yo, Philly, yo, Philly, yo, Philly. We got the king, y'all. We got the king. We got the king. Welcome to Philly, Brian. Let me know if you know you need any spots. Okay, let me know. Let me know. Jury needs any place to go to school. We know the entire school district. Savannah, we got you. We got you. Ron, Ron, good, great choice. My guy.
11: Dog gave nod to LeBron's family, and Sham Sharania noted on Pat McAfee that getting the family on board was a big part of King James's final step.
13: The last step for him was just making sure his family was on board. Savannah, his wife, lives in L.A. with his young daughter, Zuri. Bronny also plays right now with the Lakers in L.A. Bryce, his youngest son, is in Arizona. And so going all the way to the other side of the coast, and we'll see. Will he live in Philly? Will he live in Jersey? Will he live in New York? Will he take a chopper back and forth?
11: It's decisions to be made. From the top news to today's top sound.
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11: We'll start in Detroit tonight. Tarik Skubal took the mound for maybe the last time in Detroit, and the Tigers' faithful made sure he felt the love on 97.1 The Ticket.
15: Fly ball to shallow center field. Fielding to right center, zigzags at the end, makes the catch. 1-0, Carter Jensen, he had been wiped out three times. That's the batter that A.J. Hinch wanted Tarik Skubal to get. Listen to the hand. 40,000-plus on their feet. Tarik Skubal pounds a fist into the glove, acknowledging the cheers. Incredible 7 1/3 innings with 12 strikeouts.
10: Number four.
11: To Cincinnati now. The Reds have been piling up the hits all night, but still needed that decisive blow. Until Gino Suarez changed that. 700 WLW with the call.
16: The Reds have 8 hits in this game. They just haven't been able to come up with a big hit. Oh. This is a big hit. Swing and a long drive. Deep left field by Suarez. Long gone to the back of the bleachers beyond the Reds bullpen. A. Eugenio Suarez with home run number 203 is a Red.
10: Number three.
11: Anthony Siegler had himself a day at Fenway tonight, finishing with a team-high 4 hits, including this RBI.

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5: Chiefs Patrick Mahomes fully cleared for camp. LeBron makes his last decision, chooses Philadelphia.
6: LeBron James is signing with the Philadelphia 76ers.
5: Whoa!
6: On a two-year deal.
7: I think this right here puts the Philadelphia 76ers right there with the New York Knicks as the favorites in the Eastern Conference.
5: Philadelphia 76ers signed LeBron to a two-year, $8 million deal Friday. That's right, King James on the vet minimum. All offseason, even at 41 years old, Hoops fans wanted to know not only where did he go, but what would be the reason he chose that team. ESPN insider Shams Charania answered the second question.
8: He spent the last few weeks talking to Philadelphia, Cleveland, Miami. As we know, those were the teams at the front lines of this because of the simple fact that LeBron James went into this process once he

0: a four-hit night for Ziegler. Are you kidding me?
1: Number two.
2: While Kyle Tucker went into Friday in the midst of a nearly one-month-long homerless drought, that wasn't the case by the end of the night. The call on AM 570 LA Sports.
3: Tucker standing tall ahead of the 1-1. Here it is. Tucker hits it hard in the air to deep right field. Going back, bend. He will turn. It's gone! Oh, how much did Kyle Tucker need a swing like that? His eighth home run of the year, a two-run shot to give the Dodgers some breathing room in the eighth.
1: Number one.
2: And finally, the Braves needed extras to get past the Orioles in Baltimore. Matt Olson stepped up with a big blast on 680 The Fan.
4: Need a base hit to drive in these two runs. 1-2 to Olson, and he hits it well to right field. That's going to send back Tavares. Tavares to the wall. Kiss it goodbye. Three-run homer, Matt Olson. He just took the air right out of this place. And the Braves get those two runs and one more. It's now 7-3 Braves in the 10th on the home run by Olson, his 27th of the year.
2: Well, Philly typically doesn't like it when the Braves get a chance to celebrate, but I don't think they care today. I don't think they care. Anthony Gargano, he has his finger on the pulse of Philadelphia, part of the All City Network, Philly Sports. Joined Freddie and Harry, talked about LeBron.
5: We live on cloud 215 right now. But, like, it is amazing. I mean, people are still pinching themselves that he chose Philadelphia. Like, it is the greatest thing. My phone just hasn't stopped. I mean, it's been the greatest afternoon, the greatest Friday since probably the Super Bowl, right? Like, you know, it's been amazing. The town is just gaga.
2: Well, as a South Jersey native right outside of Philadelphia, yeah, this is a monumental day. LeBron choosing the Sixers, although I do know, hey, it's going to be a heck of a challenge for LeBron to help lift that franchise and all that's gone wrong to the next level. But that wraps up SportsCenter All Night. Producer Jake Boson, our technical director Steve Risser. Coming up next, it is Marty and McGee.
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5: I'm Mark Robbins. The decision has been made. LeBron James has chosen Philadelphia, signing a two-year, $8 million deal with the 76ers. The move coming after weeks of speculation. And according to ESPN's Dave McMenamin, this is a chance for LeBron to add to his legacy and become a hero.
6: The franchise of the 76ers and allow the hoop heads, the Big Five fans, the true basketball people in Philadelphia to experience something that, quite frankly, many of them have not experienced in their lifetime. That will carry a little bit more weight as this fifth championship. And, you know, that is something when LeBron thinks about legacy, when LeBron thinks about storytelling, that's something that's a part of this decision here.
5: That's Dave McMenamin on ESPN SportsCenter. In the NFL, Chiefs star quarterback Patrick Mahomes cleared by doctors to begin practice and training camp. He's recovering from a torn ACL last season. And while Mahomes is returning in baseball, Mets superstar Juan Soto leaving Friday night's game against the Dodgers with soreness in his calf. He's set to have an MRI later today. Dodgers knocked off the Mets 4-2 Friday. Yankees beat the Phillies 1-0. Cam Schlitter with 12 strikeouts. He's 10-6 on the season. Boston defeats the Blue Jays 6-4. The Red Sox stay hot, winning 16 of their last 17. We got Major League Baseball later today on ESPN Radio. Arizona at Washington to take on the Nationals. Coverage at 3:30 p.m. Eastern. Coming up next, why it's Marty and McGee.
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0: 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It's 888-729-3776. 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
1: Yeah, Bobby was probably just listening to us on the way to get his morning coffee and pancakes. Like, these idiots don't know anything about the NBA.
0: He's like, am I on their show? Who are these guys?
1: These guys? Wait, what?
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4: Hello there. I'm Mark Robbins. It's official. LeBron James signing with the Philadelphia 76ers. It's a two-year league minimum $8 million deal. King James now joining Joel Embiid, Tyrese Maxey, Jaylen Brown, whom the Sixers just traded for from Boston this summer, and others, of course. Former Sixers guard Rajah Bell. He played 12 years in the NBA, says this move is a stunner, but maybe it shouldn't be.
5: Surprised, but I think in retrospect, I don't think I should have been that surprised. There was a part of me when they got Jaylen Brown that thought deep down, as a roster construct, that it would probably be the best fit for him of the places that he was considering going. So I shouldn't have been, but I was surprised, and the timing caught me off guard for sure.
4: That's Rajah Bell with Amber and Ian earlier on ESPN Radio. Major League Baseball on Friday. Red Sox had a 15-game winning streak. Well, that was snapped Wednesday. Are they starting a new one?
6: 1-1, the pitch is high in the left field. This thing is cranked. It is way back. It's off the green. Coming home is Romy. It's a wall ball double for Siegler. More Sox magic. It's a four-hit night for Siegler. Are you kidding me?
4: The call on WEEI 93.7 in Boston. Red Sox over the Orioles 6-4. That is 16 out of 17 for the Red Sox. In Detroit, Tarik Skubal strikes out 12 Royals. Detroit over Kansas City 2-1. With the trade deadline set for August 3rd, might that be the final game for Skubal? He's a hot topic among the trade rumors.
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15: Come on. A little Pat Benatar to get you going there. 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That's 888-729-3776. I'm going to see Pat Benatar open for Bryan Adams in a couple of weeks. Me and all the other dads. And maybe a lot of granddads. But we'll be rocking. I'm all for it. The one good thing, man, about these artists is that we all love that are getting older, because I want to see everybody. Like when you, I want to see you too. I want to see Rolling Stones. I want to see everybody I haven't seen yet, because you better see them now, right? You never know when they're just going to say I'm done. But the good thing about them getting older is that when they say they're coming on at 7, they're coming on at 7.
16: Yeah.
15: I mean, I saw Lionel Richie the other night. It was awesome. But I tell you this, 10 o'clock, Lionel was done.
16: Yeah, boy, they're not grabbing Jack Daniels on the way to the stage. They're grabbing Metamucil.
15: Well, it's funny because so Lionel Richie, I saw Wednesday night. I didn't see the whole show. I saw about half the show, but he'd been under the weather, and that's no secret. I mean, but he said, "Listen, I appreciate all the well wishes. I'm feeling better." He goes, "But I'm going to be drinking electrolytes," and so between every other song, somebody would come out there and they give him a glass of electrolytes, and he would drink it, and that became his running joke the whole show. Yeah, man, y'all got to get some of these electrolytes. And it was so funny.
16: Remember when
15: he was amazing?
16: What song was the video where they did the bust of him?
15: Hello.
16: Oh, yeah, hello. Yeah, right.
15: Where they did the statue of him.
16: That
15: made by the blind girl. Yeah. That's what he opened with.
16: Oh, it
15: he
16: was?
15: He opened
16: So did you see his whole set?
15: No, I didn't see the open.
16: I mean, we got done with dinner pretty early because I'm a early bird special. I go to bed at 8:30, but...
15: Yeah. That's what we wrapped up dinner around 8:30. And that's when my friend texted me, and he goes, "Hey, I got an extra ticket over here." Dick Vitale was there. I'm so mad. That night, I got back to the room, and Dick Vitale had tweeted from the concert. And if I had known Dick was there, I would have gone and found him and hugged his neck. I haven't seen him in forever, and he was a friend of the show. But they said – I did not – I sat down and I asked my friend. I said, who opened? What did he open with? And they said, he opened with Hello, which I'm like, well, that's perfect.
16: The choreography of the whole – the way it all went down was funny because we walked back to the hotel from the restaurant, give Bones a hug, send him on his way. McGee's like, "Dude, I got to pee." I'm like, "All right." So McGee takes off to, like, the bathroom in the lobby. I went upstairs. Next day, he's like, "Dude, I went and saw Lionel Richie last night." I'm like, what, dude?
15: I was in the bathroom, like, in the lobby. I said, "Hey, I need the bathroom." Great. And while I was in the bathroom, a friend of mine that used to work at ESPN that lives down there now, he texted me, and he goes, "Hey," he said, "I saw where you're in town. Where are you?" I said, "I'm over here at this fancy hotel," whatever the name of it was. I can't think of it. But the and he was like, "Hey," he said, "the addition." He said, "Hey, well, my wife was sick. I got an extra ticket." He sent it to me. I was like, "All right." And I showed up about halfway through. But, yeah, but same thing. I was in a room in bed by 10:15. So, thank you.
16: Yeah, that's awesome.
15: It was perfect. But Earth, Wind, and Fire opened. Didn't see them because I was with you guys. But I said to my buddy, I said, "Dude, as long as I hear 'Say You, Say Me,' I'm good." And it was like the next song. And he sang a duet with virtual Kenny Rogers and did Dancing with the Ceiling, or Dancing on the Ceiling, not Dancing with the Ceiling. And it was quite the show. But, yeah, Lionel's doing great. He made a couple Luke Bryan jokes.
16: Eddie, what were his Luke Bryan jokes?
15: Well, he just was laughing. He said, "Yeah, well, Luke's worried about me because I've been sick." And he started doing like a Luke Bryan, because they're on American Idol together.
16: Yep.
15: And he started doing a Luke Bryan impersonation. It was really funny. But it was great. And he kept joking about everybody. He said the hardest part about being Lionel Richie and singing Lionel Richie songs, he said, all you people on the first few rows that I can see, he goes, "Y'all are getting inappropriate down here." Because, you know, he's playing a lot of love songs. But it was great. And, you know, saw Lionel Richie. And the point where you gotta hit those things.
17: Is he still moving around and dancing on stage?
15: He's not dancing a lot. He's doing a lot of walking and waving. But he was dancing some. But he said, "Listen, you know, because I'm going to walk and wave." And he said, "I'm going to keep waving at y'all." He said, but he'd like to wave at everybody that would wave at him. So he spent a lot of the show waving. But he'd sit down at the piano for a while, and he'd walk around and... He kind of save his energy. He'd save his tires. He'd save his energy for certain songs. But it was awesome. It was, you know, he sounded amazing.
16: Daggone. That's a lot of waving. I mean, how many people were in the arena?
15: It was a lot of waving. Like he waved so much that he said, "Hey, I know y'all think I'm waving too much, but I just like to wave at everybody when they wave at me." And he literally walked around waving like the whole show.
17: It must have been just a crowd of people waving at him, trying to get him to wave back then, right?
15: Yeah, well, that's why. Then after he said that, it got worse. But from where I was sitting, if I'd have waved, he wouldn't have seen it. But it was an outstanding
17: show. Wave at you.
15: And I feel the same way about that. And like the Rolling Stones are about to hit the road, I feel the same way about that about LeBron. Like, you need to go see him. I saw Wayne Gretzky play one hockey game because I was like, I have to see him play. Just to say,
16: I took Laney a couple years ago. The Lakers were in town, and I got us tickets a few rows from the floor to see LeBron play. And him and Anthony Davis sat that night. We did see Russ score like 49 points or something. Russ went crazy that night, but Bron and AD were just chilling on a bench. I was like, man, I'm gonna have this. This is a bummer.
15: Yeah. The one time I saw Larry Bird, he laid on the floor because his back hurt the whole game.
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28: There, that Mark Robbins saying he still wants to work and still wants to grind. LeBron James announcing on social media Friday he signed a 2-year, $8 million deal with the Philadelphia 76ers. On paper, what a lineup. LeBron, Joel Embiid, Jaylen Brown, Tyrese Maxey. ESPN basketball analyst Monica McNutt breaks down what it might look like on the court.
29: Now you got to look at the rest of the offense, right? The speed of Edgecombe and Maxey already made this Philadelphia 76ers squad more dangerous than I think people were prepared for this past season.
30: Yep.
29: They're only going to take a step forward. And then you look at what Jaylen Brown has done in his previous role with the Celtics team that most people thought did not have the adequate amount of talent to compete in the East and what he was able to do. So I think to me, the elements of this team that make them most dangerous is that they will be able to both play fast and a powerful style of basketball.
28: That's Monica McNutt on the NBA Today. Injury news from the NFL, positive for Patrick Mahomes. The Chiefs quarterback cleared by team doctors to begin training camp. Mahomes coming back from a torn ACL. In baseball, Mets superstar Juan Soto left Friday night's game against the Dodgers with soreness in his calf. He's set to have an MRI later today. The Dodgers knocked off the Mets Friday 4-2. Yankees over the Phillies won zip. Cam Schlitter at 12 strikeouts. He's now 10-6 on the season. And the Red Sox take care of the Blue Jays 6-4 at Fenway. Boston has won 16 of its last 17. 3:30 Eastern for baseball on ESPN Radio, Arizona at Washington.
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6: LeBron James is signing with the Philadelphia 76ers.
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8: The Sixers were not even in the picture, were not on the map until Bob Myers and Mike Gansey went out there and traded for Jaylen Brown. So LeBron James looked at that roster.
9: I'm shocked by this. I think this right here puts the Philadelphia 76ers right there with the New York Knicks as the favorites in the Eastern Conference.

0: Would you rather have LeBron or Giannis? Go ask the Sixers. Would you rather have Jaylen Brown or Giannis? The Miami Heat got the single best player to change teams this offseason. So when the Miami Heat get the best superstar available, you know what they do within a year or two? They get to the finals and in many cases win it all. Let's not lose sight of that. They got Giannis.
1: Evan, I think that's true, but also, like, would you rather have Giannis for $50 million or LeBron for $4 million? You might rather have LeBron for $4 million.
0: Giannis for $50 million.
1: Really?
0: I'd rather have... Aaron, as the best player on a team, do you believe LeBron can lead a team to the championship next year?
1: No.
0: As the best player on a team... Do you believe, forget what the rest of the roster is, that's not the point right now. Do you believe Giannis can lead a team to a championship next
1: year? He's got to stay healthy, which is, I think, a huge question. But yes. If he stays healthy, I would answer that question.
0: Okay. So then the answer is yes. I'd rather have the guy that could lead me to a championship, regardless of price, versus the guy, as the best player, versus the guy that cannot. What I will not do, at least not yet, is I will not take the bait from Aaron or Emmett of ripping LeBron, because I can't be more two-faced than I am, because 3 days ago I wanted LeBron. I will not clown on him tonight in any way, shape, or form. Give me about 40 games into the regular season, then I will, but not today, right? I can't be as two-faced as I normally am in this case. But by the way, the hypothetical what-if questions, how about the two of you in terms of the Cavs?
2: Mm-hmm.
0: What if they never traded for James Harden? Would LeBron be on this team?
1: No.
0: Darius Garland clutch?
1: No.
0: Yeah. No?
2: Okay. I don't think so. All right. Maybe, but I don't think so. I don't think it's a slam dunk.
0: What if the Cavs did trade for Jaylen Brown, which probably would have meant giving up Evan Mobley? Would LeBron have been on the Cavs?
2: I think so. Yes, I do think that to be true.
1: But that doesn't mean that they should have done that, E. I think that still would have been a bad trade, regardless of if it happened to net you LeBron at 41 years old.
2: But I also think the biggest reason they hesitated to do that, because when that Jaylen Brown trade went down, Donovan had yet to sign an extension. And they didn't want to trade away Evan without having Donovan locked up. So the timing of it just kind of, held them against making
1: Evan,
2: that move.
1: I got to tell you, the what ifs with this story yesterday, it's less than 24 hours old. Already, I want to read a book about all of the things that went down in this whole thing.
0: I'll do the audio book, but I'm on board with you. That's too hard for me, but the audio book, I think, would be great.
1: Evan, one thing I want you to know going on behind the scenes on the weekends at ESPN Radio. There's a very interesting debate about who gets invited to this Evan Cohen hibachi cookout and who doesn't. Who scores? Yeah, how you score the invite, whatever. So Emmett and I have recommended we are going to come out to Connecticut next year during the ECHC. We are going to bring all the weekend producers, board ops, people that did not get the invite. We're going to Panda Express in Hartford.
3: Oh, okay. Yeah, perfect.
1: to do our own hibachi cookout that's going to rival what's happening with Evan Cohen wherever that house is at the ECHC. Will you or won't you be offended that you don't get the invite to Panda Express?
0: I'm sure it's an amazing cuisine. If it's hanging out with the two of you, I am hoping to not get the invite, as a matter of fact. actually, true story, if we're going to be honest, the day that it came out that I got this amazing job, I had dinner with the two of you that night, actually.
3: Oh, great. Wow.
0: We're actually going to think of, right?
3: Yeah, so we're good.
0: Remember that dinner right by the water there?
1: Yeah, I do.
3: Yeah.
1: That was the night you knew. You know how I found out? I got an email from somebody who worked at ESPN.
2: it was a press release. That's how I found out. Right.
1: That's how we like to find out.
0: I was with the two of you. So you know what? How can any dinner top that? So I want to. It's like LeBron not going back to Cleveland or Miami. Like, you had the exit. It was amazing. How can anything top that? That's why I don't invite you guys to the ECHC. Wink, wink.
1: That's true. LeBron didn't know either of us anything. Evan Cohen, Heat fan, host of Unsportsmanlike. Appreciate the time. Thanks, Evan.
0: Thanks, guys.
1: All right, awesome insight from Evan Cohen. 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
1: No, about mozzarella sticks.
2: Listen, do you know how many restaurants do them poorly? Like, oh, 90% yeah. of mozzarella sticks stink because they're all done wrong.
3: So, this man planned his 50th birthday party around mozzarella sticks.
2: Whoa.
1: You can go to, like, Burger King and get a poor mozzarella stick. But, I mean, you're saying that's
4: Mikey C. said
2: I'm telling you, Mikey C. Here's the thing. Like, Mikey, you could go to any chain restaurant, and I'm not going to name, whether it's, you know, Chili's, TGI Fridays, Ruby, like, these are not quality mozzarella sticks at all.
1: Well, first of all, a lot of these places are going away from the stick and going to the wedge or the half moon, as Zeno called it, or something. Which kills me because a stick is perfect. You hold it in your hand and you take a bite or two and you can just move along on the stick.
5: It's the marinara, guys. Oh, that's what makes the difference.
4: Emmett, sauce is so important with the mozzarella stick. I totally agree.
2: I got to tell you, Emmett, I love you to pieces, but you saying marinara was like nails in a chalkboard.
5: What am I supposed to say, marinara?
2: Marinara, baby, marinara. It's a mozzarella stick, you know, the mozzarella.
4: So, Zito, what appetizers do you like? If you insult mac and cheese, and you insert like what is even left?
2: To give you one of the top three underrated apps out there, potato skins, bacon, cheese, a little sour cream, chives.
1: Yeah,
2: On, that is right. You can't throw a little ketchup on top. That's just outstanding.
5: Ketchup on top of sour cream.
2: Well, you dip the wedge or the potato skin in the ketchup.
4: I'm hearing somebody in the background at your house just yelling at some kids right now. So I feel like
5: it's his kids yelling at him for his kids terrible yelling at me.
4: I don't know who's yelling at someone, but my guess is it's mozzarella stick related. Ladies and gentlemen, Mark Zeno, the doctor of bad technology, our betting analyst here on
5: Madanada, right? Is that how you say
4: We'll find out if Zin got nominated for Worst Take of the Week on Hammer and Emmett next.
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0: He's Mark Zinno. I'm Jonathan Zaslow. 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
11: Dave Mager, 49ers coach Kyle Shanahan will be limited to start training camp. He was in a car crash 11 days ago, suffering a severe concussion, plus a broken nose, broken hand, broken ribs, and a lacerated face. That's all according to ESPN's Adam Schefter. General manager John Lynch just updated reporters on Shanahan.
12: Has some lingering effects from that concussion, and you know, we're kind of treating this. We don't have a protocol for staff members when it comes to concussions, but we do with players, and it's become very helpful. So Kyle basically is going to be like in the protocol, and we're going to let the condition, the doctors dictate how he comes back, when he comes back.
11: The Niners start camp tomorrow. Assistant head coach Chris Forster will assume some of Shanahan's duties. The Patriots open training camp today. Owner Robert Kraft confirms the team is in talks with corner Christian Gonzalez on a long-term deal. Kraft says, quote, "We love Christian Gonzalez, and that's why we've made him an offer to make him the highest paid player to ever play that position in the NFL," unquote. Gonzalez is under contract and took part in practice. Baseball, Salvador Perez with a solo shot, his 15th, to tie the game. Royals and Tigers tied at 2, 8th inning. Coming up on ESPN Radio, Diamondbacks and Nationals in D.C., pregame 3:30 Eastern. Tonight, Paul Skeens for the Pirates against the Cubs, Yamamoto for the Dodgers at the Mets.
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8: He can tolerate, but... you know, we're going to give the duties of actually running the team over to some other guys, and we have a really good plan, and excited for Kyle to get back, but only when he's ready.
9: The assistant head coach is Chris Foerster. Lynch predicts the Niners won't miss a beat. Rams coach Sean McVay says future Hall of Fame defensive tackle Aaron Donald is going through a strict regimented process to decide if he wants to unretire. Donald last played in 2023. Baseball. History for Royals catcher Salvador Perez. Seventh inning at Detroit. A solo shot, number 318 on his career. A new Royals franchise record. Bottom of the ninth now in Detroit. Royals lead the Tigers 3-2. Diamondbacks and Nationals in D.C. It's on many ESPN radio affiliates and the ESPN app. The WNBA All-Star Game in Chicago tonight in primetime on ABC. Full schedule in Major League Soccer, starting with Charlotte at the New York Red Bull. Later, Miami at Montreal. Messi will not play tonight.
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11: The worst-kept secret of the NFL was finally revealed. A.J. Brown traded to the Patriots.
12: They get a 28-year-old player who I would hope is now motivated and can wear the leadership cap in a young wide receivers room that was missing that last year.
13: Caught myself one point in practice, wasn't paying attention because I was like, dang, I'm a Patriot. Obviously, I know this ain't heaven, but, you know, it's close to it.
14: I hope it works as a Pats fan. I'm not, like, definitively sold this is going to be perfect. I mean, A.J. Brown's tenure with the Eagles ended in an odd way.

0: they're done talking about it. It's over, right? Like, and it's over for all of us, but we know how fans are and things of that nature and what'll go on and how it'll sort of the flames will be stoked once again. Yeah, he can compartmentalize, but you know, sometimes it affects people and how he manages all that will be very interesting to see, especially if they're struggling. Right? It's easy to compartmentalize when you win. You start out 6-1, compartmentalization is very easy. You start out 2-4 and you're the defending AFC champ and it's like, "Whoa, what happens?" And imagine like, you know, losing the game at home to the Jets on in week 6. The questions will come fast and furious about, is he really dialed in? Does he really, is this stuff still lingering over his head? And it just becomes this sort of a thing that takes a life of its own.
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3: Gambler's Bonus hits again. On June 14th, Betty hit four fours, clearing her Gambler's Bonus four-of-a-kind bingo card for over $11,000. 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It's why you play the game.
4: We're going to give the duties of actually running the team over to some other guys, and we have a really good plan. And excited for Kyle to get back, but only when he's ready.
5: The Niners start camp tomorrow. The assistant head coach is Chris Foerster. As the Patriots open training camp, owner Robert Kraft says the team has offered Christian Gonzalez a new deal. It would make him the highest paid corner in NFL history. The talks are ongoing. Baseball, Red Sox, Blue Jays scoreless in the second. Boston says lefty Ranger Suarez will start tomorrow after coming off the injured list. Juan Soto of the Mets goes on the 10-day injured list with a sore calf. Yamamoto pitches for the Dodgers at Citi Field tonight. Arizona and Washington scoreless in the second. It's on many ESPN radio affiliates and the ESPN app. The Royals beat Detroit 3-2 with number 318. Salvador Perez became the Royals franchise leader in home runs. San Diego-Miami scoreless in the second. The WNBA All-Star Game in Chicago tonight in primetime on ABC.
6: Hey, it's Evan Cohen coming on Monday. As NFL teams continue to report to training camp, we'll look ahead to some of the bigger QB battles left to be answered. 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
6: I'm Dave Mager. Red Sox have won 16 of their last 17, but they trail Toronto. Blue Jays lead 5-0 in the third at Fenway. George Springer, a three-run shot off Sonny Gray. The Red Sox say lefty Ranger Suarez will start tomorrow after coming off the injured list. Juan Soto of the Mets goes on the 10-day injured list with a sore calf. Interim manager Andy Green says he'll miss significant time. Arizona leads Washington 2-0 in the third. It's on many ESPN radio affiliates and the ESPN app. Kansas City beat Detroit 3-2. San Francisco leads the Angels 5-0 in the third. Jung-Hoo Lee, a three-run shot. Nick Kurtz of the A's is off the injured list. He'll be the DH tonight at Minnesota. NFL 49ers coach Kyle Shanahan will be limited to start training camp. He was in a car crash 11 days ago, suffering a severe concussion, plus a broken nose, a broken hand, broken ribs, and took more than 40 stitches to his face. That's all according to ESPN's Adam Schefter. General manager John Lynch says Shanahan is suffering lingering effects of that concussion.
7: You know, number one for Kyle and the Shanahan family is getting him back right. He's a tremendous head coach, but this is bigger than that. This is about his well-being, and we're going to take the time necessary.
6: The Niners start camp tomorrow. The WNBA All-Star Game in Chicago tonight in primetime on ABC. Soccer, Miami at Montreal. Messi will not play tonight.
8: Hey, it's Evan Cohen coming on Monday. 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
3: They're on the field some when, you know, kind of to what he can tolerate, but you know, we're going to give the duties of actually running the team over to some other guys, and we have a really good plan, and excited for Kyle to get back, but only when he's ready.
4: The assistant head coach is Chris Foerster. The Niners start camp tomorrow. Rams coach Sean McVay says future Hall of Fame defensive tackle Aaron Donald is going through a process to decide if he wants to unretire. Donald last played in 2023. Baseball. Dylan Cease, no-hitter through five at Fenway, and George Springer a three-run shot as the Blue Jays lead the Red Sox 5-0 in the sixth. Lefty Ranger Suarez will return for the Red Sox tomorrow. Juan Soto of the Mets goes on the 10-day injured list with a sore calf. Interim manager Andy Green says he'll miss significant time. Three-run homers for Jung-Hoo Lee and Rafael Devers as the Giants lead the Angels 9-0 in the fifth. Kansas City beat Detroit 3-2. Hall of Fame inductions, Cooperstown tomorrow. Carlos Beltran, Andrew Jones, and Jeff Kent.
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4: And if you look at Mississippi State, for example, they're kind of the case study. They kind of caught them at 4-0 when they looked like a real team. They beat them, and all of a sudden the Bulldogs stumble all the way to 5-8. That's not Tennessee's fault. That's variance deciding which version of your schedule you got. Now, the reason I think this flips is that the drought is partly an artifact, right? Tennessee's 2025 schedule handed them opponents who fell apart. You play a normal year, and one of those five finishes 8-4 instead of a 4-8. So, yeah, verdict, it ends. And probably on a Saturday that nobody expects. They're still 0 for Georgia, though. And until that changes, maybe the ceiling conversation doesn't, at least not yet. Moving on to the next block, and this is where it goes wrong. Okay, the number here is 10. Florida State, their last road win was at Florida in November of 23. Since then, they are 0-10 away from Tallahassee. They were winless on the road in 24. They were winless on the road in 25. And in 23, remember, this was a program that went 13-1. They won the ACC. They become the only undefeated Power Conference champion ever to get left out of the playoff. And that's not ancient history. That's just 2.5 years ago. So does it continue? No. I think they'll win one. Because over 5 or 6 tries, you almost can't not. And because that's the boring answer, let me tell you what I'm actually watching. I mean, road football is one of the most honest things in the sport. I mean, you can scheme it up at home to an extent, but you can't manufacture composure on 3rd and 7 in a super hostile stadium with a headset you can't hear and the play clock ticking down to 4. You watch the tape of those 10 losses, and the common thread isn't talent. It's maybe the way things flip and they can't regain momentum. It's a muff punt or a busted coverage or a drive that forces the other team to answer. And that's what 0-10 measures. Now, Mike Norvell's back, which was not a foregone conclusion. So here's the real test. It's not whether they win a road game. It's really the first one. Because a team carrying a 10-game road losing streak walks into the stadium already flinching. And the first time something goes wrong, everybody on that sideline, they start to get a little bit shaky, right? They have to win one ugly one before they can win one comfortably. So my verdict here is the streak ends. But the number tells us Florida State is back, isn't necessarily one road win. It's finishing above 500 away from home, and I'm not quite ready to go there just yet.
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2: We've got a little Saturday night baseball in the Twin Cities. It's the Athletics up against the Minnesota Twins. And with a win tonight, the A's could win their first series since they beat the Colorado Rockies at Las Vegas Ballpark when we were up in Sutherland taking on both the Milwaukee Brewers and the Colorado Rockies in Las Vegas. So a win tonight will feel pretty good. Last night's win felt great, where you saw everything. You saw the good pitching. You saw the good defense, timely hitting. Chris Townsend alongside the Super Scout, Shooty Babbitt. We need a little repeat tonight.
3: I think what you saw last night is a glimpse of what we need to see continuously, if you will, because you've got a conglomeration of a lot of players that can do a whole lot of little things that can turn into big things, and they've just got to step it up, step in, and stand on what they do that got them here. And as a group, collectively, if they can do that, it might be interesting around here, but it's going to take a whole lot of pulling together and not against.
2: Well, that's why I got something for you tonight, Shooty. Little Harry Houdini. Can the A's, 59 games left, can they get back into this thing? I got an idea for you. It's going to take a little Harry Houdini, but there still is a chance.
3: Boy, if that is getting on the airwaves right now, there are a whole lot of people can't wait to listen to what you got, because Houdini wasn't that good, boy. You pulled this off, Townie.
2: I'm just saying, there's a chance. Also, we got to talk about the bullpen. It's been on the struggle bus. We know it, but there's two guys that have been in our bullpen that we've got to look at how good they have been. It's been a lot of fun to watch. And, oh, yeah, Nick Kurtz is off the IL. He is back. The big man is in the lineup. We're getting you ready for the Athletics and the Twins right here on A's Cast.
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0: Let's take a look at Mark Kotze's lineup, brought to you by your California Ford dealers. Jacob Wilson is going to lead off, and he's playing shortstop. So good to have Nick Kurtz back in the lineup off the IL. Max Muncy going back to AAA. Tyler Soderstrom, by the way, he is hitting every game since the All-Star break, hitting 33 during that time. He's going to be out in left, and he is hitting third. Jonah Heim behind the dish, hitting fourth, hitting fifth. Tommy White, he is going to be playing third base. And you got Donovan Walton at second base hitting sixth. Jeff McNeil still at first base. Judy Babbitt hitting seventh. Henry Bolte out in center hitting eighth. And Lawrence Butler will be in right field, and he's going to hit ninth. All right, diamond notes. Diamond note number one, we're going to have a little fun with this, because this has recently just happened. The Boston Red Sox got off to a slow start, fired their manager, Alex Cora. Everybody was going after the CBO, chief baseball operator, our old buddy Breslow, and they were saying, you know, he doesn't know what he's doing. All the nerds have taken over. Well, all of a sudden, the Boston Red Sox won 15 in a row, and they are back in it. They hold a wild card spot. So since 1961, we've had eight teams win at least 15 games in a row. Obviously, the Athletics, what they did in the Moneyball season of 2002. But the Red Sox just did this year. If the A's are going to get back into this with 59 games, you're going to have something have to happen that's somewhat similar to this because of where you put yourself behind the eight ball.
1: I think if you come into any baseball season anticipating or looking back on the prior year and what has happened, you're disappointing yourself, because that's what makes our game so special. Every year, there's a different story told. Now, you look at how many teams that have been able to do that. I mean, it doesn't happen that often. It's been a lot of great teams. And there's a lot of people been fired and blamed because they have not been able to turn it around that way. So I don't want that to make it look like changes are made and coaches and people get fired and now that is the method to the madness. No, no, no, no, no, no. I tell you what, they say starting from the bottom, now we're here. We're going to start from the top and move forward. We got Nick Kurtz back today.
0: Yes.
1: If we get Langoliers, Rooker, Geloff, Severino, Clark, Butler balling the way he's capable of, and Corolla Grauer back, I'll take my chances that that could happen. But, man, we're a team that's wounded, Tony.
0: Yeah.
1: And all we can do is go out there and become bona fide spoilers. I mean, just be a pain, and they ask somebody what you need to do to be that person. So let's play the small game. Let's not worry about Mark Kotze giving you a sign to do things that are going to manufacture runs. Take it upon yourself. Man on second base, nobody out. Get that run over. If we score first and we score multiple runs, we have a much better chance of winning because our guys, our pitchers, are a little calmer and they're capable of not going out there making mistakes because they're worried about it. They'll go out there and, like Jacob Lopez pitched last night, he got a little cushion. You talked about the confidence and the presence. That's what we need. Playing from behind. I know we won a bunch of games this year coming from behind, but you know what? We have to learn how to lose consistently. And I think that is the recipe for this club. If you're going to put a streak together like that, it's going to take a lot of guys pulling together and doing the small things.
0: So you're saying there's a chance.
1: Oh, yes.
0: There is a chance. Diamond note number two. Listen, we've hammered the bullpen this year. They have really struggled. The numbers show it. But all of a sudden, out of nowhere, you got a double barrel of lefties down in that bullpen. Look at Hogan Harris, 0.93 ERA his last 10 games. You've talked a lot about Suarez. He came over for just cash from the Seattle Mariners. He's become more reliable last 16 games with a 1.85 earned run average.
1: I think what happens in our game when you make an acquisition and players have defined roles from the past, and if they don't come in and provide that exact role and have some type of performance that's going to create results, you start getting panicky and you start trying to put them in positions that they're not capable of. These two have shown that they're going to be a part of what is going forward because they have proved that they can do more than one thing. Suarez is a guy that just have presence that you want this kind of dude to be in the fight.

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1: Applaud the A's for how they've been able to fill the gaps without being able to go out there and not being competitive. So to have two guys like you're talking about right now, especially as poorly as our bullpen has performed, they have been saviors, if you will, for me.
2: Diamond note number three, Nick Kurtz is back, and happy anniversary. 1 year ago today in Houston, one of the greatest games you have ever seen. 19 total bases, tying Sean Green, who did it with the Dodgers back in 2002. 4 home runs, 6 for 6. First A's player to do that, and the second player to hit 4 home runs and have 6 hits in a game. I mean, it was mind-blowing. And he almost, remember, there was a double off the top of the wall. He could have had 5 dingers in this game.
1: Simply incredible. As a baseball fan, as a lifelong baseball man, there are some things that happen in your lifetime that, fortunately, you get a chance to see. And this is something that you just don't see every year. First of all, you don't hardly ever get up 6 times in the game anyway to do this type of damage. But for them to continue to pitch to him and allow him to just beat the brakes off of them no matter what they threw up there. You think about Ricky Henderson's breaking the record. You think about Barry Bonds hitting the home runs. You think about Vita Blue. You think about Dave Stewart and the 420 game wins. You just don't see those type of things. So to be part of history, that someday if this kid continues to do what he's doing, they're going to have to make a little more space up in that new stadium when they start building those statues, because it's going to take a whole lot of gold to make one his size. That's
2: more gold than's around your neck. You're going to have to be able to. 19 total bases in incredible. One game. I remember when Sean Green did it, and you're like, that's unheard of.
1: Yeah, it just don't happen. Sean Green's a great player.
2: No doubt.
1: Yeah, no doubt about it. But, yeah, what a moment in baseball. One day we'll be sitting back in our rockets. This day in baseball history, Nick Kurtz, never been done before, may never happen again.
2: I remember our buddies with the Astros, like Jeff Blum, the former Cal Bear, who does television for them. They're just like, why are you pitching to this guy? Oh, my God. The way it built up, you couldn't believe that we're getting to history in this game. We're watching it, and you're like, wait a minute, if he hits a home run here, that's 4 home runs. That's 19 total base. I mean, just the way it played out, it was such unbelievable drama. So happy anniversary to Nick Kurtz and one of the greatest games in the history of baseball. We're getting you ready for game 2 of the 3-game set right here on A's Cast.
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0: Jeff Passan is reporting that the Athletics have signed former Cy Young Award winner Dallas Keuchel to a minor league contract. So when it comes official, we'll let you know. Could be interesting, a veteran presence. Let's get to the changeup. Ginny and Dallas join us from beautiful Target Field. And guys, yesterday the hitting streak in for Jacob Wilson, but this errorless streak at 103 games, closing in on Mike Bordick, former KA for most games at shortstop without an error. Just talk about what you watch day to day. He's a big shortstop at 6'2", really good arm, the lateral movement. Bobby Crosby has done a great job with him, but just talk about what you see and how good of a defender he has really become.
1: Well, I think it's been impressive, and I think consistency matters, right? We talk a lot about these players. The more you can be out on the field, the better it is. There were a couple of IL stints for Jacob Wilson this year, but when he's consistently out there, we're seeing the fruits of that labor defensively and offensively. And for Mark Kotze to slot a name like that up in the top of your lineup to try and be a tone setter, especially with the streak that he's been on. You said it during the broadcast. The streak might have ended, but certainly he'll start another one today.
2: And there's so much confidence that I think comes along with his presence for the pitching staff. That's the lens I look at this thing through, is from the pitcher's perspective, and the confidence, almost like the confidence you have in Shea Langeliers with the runner on second and third, less than two outs. You know you can bury a breaking ball because he's going to body up. He's going to be that wall that keeps it in front and gives you the confidence to make your pitch in that situation. The same can be said for a stellar defense behind you that's anchored by Jacob Wilson, a guy who has done a fantastic job in I think increasing his ability to range to his left, to his right. The throwing arm, I think, is really the crux of it all, because when he gets to the baseball, he can throw you out from anywhere on the diamond, it feels like. But again, just the confidence to be able to put the ball in play, knowing the fellas behind you are going to gobble it up and make those plays.
3: Talking about the guys in front of you, Brady Basso has gotten the opportunity to see lefty central here of late. Jacob Lopez, Jeffrey Springs, Suarez. But of late, Lopez has had the most success keeping the Twins in the ballpark. If he's going to follow suit tonight, what does he need to learn from Lopez's outing last night that he can bring to the table today?
2: Dial up the best pitch in baseball, Shooty B, and that's strike one. And Jenny, you and I were talking about it last night, how much things change and how quickly they change from the hitter perspective, and you can speak to this. When it feels like it's 0-1, 0-2, while you're still standing in the on-deck circle, you feel like you're already in a defensive at bat, even though you haven't even stepped up to the plate yet. And that's what happens when you pound strike one. It gives you so many different options as a starting pitcher, and a pitcher in general, to be able to dispose of your opponent. But it all starts with being ahead, because that's where the rest of your arsenal can really start to play up, whether it's expanding the zone up, whether it's stretching the zone laterally. You got a lot of different ways you can go, but it all starts with strike one.
0: Great stuff. Have a good call tonight. We'll talk to you tomorrow in Minnesota. Ed Sprague, two-time World Series champion, Olympic gold medalist, Stanford great. He's our farm director, and we love having him on the program. There's so much just about the draft. We start forgetting about some of the guys in the minor leagues and where are they going to move up to. Will they be the big leagues or they'll move up? We're always interested in Leo DeVries. Here's our farm director, Ed Sprague.
4: All right, Leo DeVries, the update on Leo in Midland, because everybody talks, when are we going to see him? When are we going to see him? How's he been doing in Midland?
5: He's been doing fine. Right now he's got that banged up finger again that he had earlier in the year when he slid into second base. I think it's the ring finger on his right hand, and he jammed that up the other night, so he's missed a few games. So we'll see how that plays out. I mean, that's the question. He's done fine, but he's 19 years old, right? I mean, that's what we got to remember. And, there's not a lot of guys historically that have had as many at-bats as him, as a 19-year-old in double-A or above. So I think the time will come. I'm not sure when that will be, but I expect him at some point this year he will get his feet wet in Las Vegas.
4: And then Jamie Arnold, this is his first year, right? He got shut down after being the first round pick out of Florida State. This is his first year. But I think it's kind of like the same thing with him, is once you get moved up, you're not coming back.
5: That's right. I obviously, in recent years, we've seen the quick movement, of Jacob and Nick, and everybody thinks that's the norm. Well, that's not the norm. The norm is usually, 1,000 at bats minimum, even if you're a really good player, or 200 plus innings. And like I said, we've been fortunate to have those position players that have moved fast and had great success. I mean, even KG and Tommy, you know, I mean, they've moved fast. They had good success. Like I said, that's not league normal. And Jamie's a really good pitcher, and he's learning the pro game at the AA level to start with. And just, again, for him, about taking the ball every fifth day and understanding it and how to get ready on, you know, on a day game after a night game, and which stuff plays every day, and trying to find the right arsenal for him and tweaking around with that. So, again, he's going to be fine. But, again, trying to get that level of consistency out of, you know, someone who's playing in their very first pro season.
4: Let's end on this. Do we have an update on Ryan Lasco? Everybody's wearing now the 22 strong, and it's just a horrific story. Do we have an update on how he's doing?
5: You know, Ryan is doing great. I mean, relatively, right? I mean, he's got a smile on his face. He's in a rehab facility in New Jersey, close to his home. He'll be there for at least a month. And but he's doing 3 hours a day, an hour and a half in the morning, an hour and a half at night. I mean, everybody saw that picture on his face the other day when it was Lasco Day. And I'm going to try to show you this video if I can. I don't know if it'll come through or not, but it was pretty cool. His mom sent me this today, and this is him starting his throwing program. If you can see that, he's playing catch with his girlfriend in his wheelchair, and I think that brought a tear to kind of everybody's eye as he's doing that outside. So that's this kid has got as much guts and courage as anybody I know. So, but a tear up a little bit talking about him. But it's been fun to watch. I mean, it was tough to watch, but this kid has got the makeup to get through it.
0: Yeah, very powerful moment on Ace Cast Live there with our farm director, Ed Sprague. Our thoughts and prayers, obviously, with Ryan Lasco. We got A's baseball coming your way right here on NBC Sports California and A's Cast.
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1: Our pitching matchup presented by the injury attorneys of Ashton and Price. I want you to think of this a little differently. This is not going to be an opening situation where you got a reliever comes out, gives you one, maybe two. Brady Basso is a starter, started one game in 2025, four in 2024, getting an opportunity here. Now, I know we've seen him in the bullpen, but this is one of those deals, is young man, go out and give me as much as you can. It's not really a tandem start, because a tandem start, you'd say, all right, you give me four, and then you give me four. This is going to be like, you go give me what you got. Give me your best innings, and after that, you'll probably see Mason Barnett.
2: And I don't think you have to worry about that. Brady Basso has made a career out of making people believe in him that did not. You're talking about the epitome of an underdog, a 17th-round draft pick that just needed an opportunity. And he's just pitched his way into this spot, being ready, being available, getting over some hurdles and some injuries, and now he finds himself in the big leagues with an opportunity to make an impression on some people that are looking for people like him.
1: Getting over injuries, that's a big thing for him. I got to tell you, when we have seen him at his best, I like his stuff. Got a really good curveball, comes right over the top. You know, we're seeing a lot of lefties who are slingers now, but he's coming over the top. He's got that big curveball. If he can stay healthy and get into a routine and take advantage of opportunities like this, Brady Basso could be a part of the future.
2: You make a great point about his secondary stuff, and he's a guy that can pitch above the line. He believes in setting hitters up. The slider and the curveball are kind of blended, but what separates him is the curveball, because the slider, it's kind of got the same shape, but the curveball is the top to bottom, that old school drop-like. So if he's got command of the fastball, he could be a tough at bat for these Minnesota Twins hitters.
1: And it's the tough thing for the guys we're now seeing, and we know because we're finding out biomechanics that it's better for you to be more three-quarters. Talk about elbow and shoulder injuries. But when you're that traditional over-the-top, it's easier for you to pitch a top of the strike zone and the bottom of the strike zone. So go get him, Brady Basso. Let's get to the matchup. And, oh, yeah, Nick Kurtz is back in the lineup. He is off the IL. And you just see the difference in the numbers with Nick Kurtz and without Nick Kurtz. They're just a better team. They score more runs. Of course, the way he walks, the power, his presence in the lineup changes things.
2: If you fly on Southwest, they've got this big old plane. It's a 787, 797. I don't know. It's a 7 something, but it's big. Nice blue lights, spacious seats, long leg
1: room. Probably a 737, but I got you.
2: That's Nick Kurtz. We've been riding them little small planes. We've been happy to get there and be on the plane. But, brother, you sitting and you rolling with Nick Kurtz, you rolling with comfort, because he can make life a whole lot easier for you. And that lineup always looks better when he's in it.
1: Dan O'Dowd, the former GM, had an unbelievable career. He's on MLB Network, and he joins us all the time on Ace Cast Live. Love having him on. And we throw around superstar way too much. Superstar. But he calls certain players aircraft carriers. You're the big ship of the Navy. Nick Kurtz, no question, is an aircraft carrier. Everybody's around him, but he's the dude.
2: Well, he's seen enough players early on to understand what they could project to be. And Nick Kurtz has the making of being a superstar.
1: Get a win today, and you win your first series since the ball club was playing in Las Vegas against the Colorado Rockies. And get a streak going. Let's get a streak. Why not? Play a little Harry Houdini. A's and the Twins from Target Field next, and we'll talk to you after the ball game.
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5: 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That's one drive down the right field line. It's fair. It's trouble. It's gone!
4: You're home for All-Stars.
6: Drilled to left center field. This is a no-doubter. Swung on. Langoliers is just amazing.
4: And epic moments.
7: The 1-1 pitch on the way, and it's a line drive to right, racing over toward the line. Diving, Colby Thomas makes a phenomenal catch. 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
4: Now for the call of today's game, here's Johnny Dusko and Chris Carey.
8: Well, hi, everybody. We're at Target Field getting ready for game two of this three-game set. A beautiful day for baseball as the A's take on the Minnesota Twins. Along with Chris Carey, Ken Korak, Chris Townsend, and Jenny Kavanaugh, Johnny Doska with you. Thanks so much for being with us. It's a packed house here at Target Field as there are 3,000, well, 700 Ryans here at the ballpark. We'll tell you about that. Chris Carey has a great explanation on that. Game number 104 for the Athletics, 44-59, a chance to win a series with a victory here today. A's have not won a series since the 12th to 14th of June in Las Vegas against the Colorado Rockies. So big series for the Athletics, and of course they haven't won a road series since early June at Wrigley. So if you win this game, you win the series and get your record to 45-59. And you have another game tomorrow before you come home and take on the Red Sox for four and then the Tigers for three. Well, Nick Kurtz is back. He's back in the lineup for the first time since July the 9th off the IL. Of course, this is the one-year anniversary of his incredible performance. Probably the best offensive performance in Major League history with his four-homer game against the Astros on the 25th of July last year. The dynamic of the lineup completely changes with Nick Kurtz in it. And the A's, well, they have the big man back, Chris Carey.
9: Yes, they do. And what a time. Like you said, one-year anniversary of the four-homer game where he went 6-for-6, had 8 RBIs, 19 total. I mean, you can't talk enough about this guy. And for him, just this moment, coming back after the All-Star game, you know how much he had to wear and how much he wanted to be starting in Philadelphia, and just a slight thumb issue caused him to be sidelined. Did not need a rehab assignment. I think that they believe that he will be able to just get right back into the swing of things for an A's team that needs it. They did get a big win last night, but Kurtz coming at a very welcome time for an A's team that's really been looking for some positives recently.
8: Absolutely, CC. Well, Brady Basso is the opener today. We're not sure how long he will go. Mason Barnett will be the bulk pitch for the Athletics. Well, the Twins doing the same thing. Mike Paredes is the opener, and Kendry Rojas will be the bulk guy. Interestingly enough, 3 days ago, they went the opposite way. Kendry Rojas was the opener. Mike Paredes was the bulk pitcher against Cleveland. He got the loss in that game. Well, last night, a nice 2-0 win for the Athletics, picking up, again, their 44th win of the year. And they got 5 shutout innings from Jacob Lopez. There was no score until the 5th inning as Ebby Matthews and Jacob Lopez were exchanging zeros. But in the 5th, the A's had Lawrence Butler up the plate with runners on first and third and one out. The pitch to Lawrence swung on, fly ball to right center on the move. Buxton is going to make the catch for the out. Tagging is Walton, and he'll come in and score. And the A's lead it 1-0. So a sacrifice fly for Lawrence as Walton comes in to score. For Butler, his 25th RBI of the year, and the A's strike first. Yes, and then in the top of the 6th inning, Bolte would single. He moved to second on the ground out from Wilson. That brought Tyler Soderstrom to the plate.
10: 2-2, Bolte breaking for third, and that's served into left field, a base hit. Bolte is going to streak home. Tyler Soderstrom drives home the second run for the A's. A perfect hit and run. Don't know if that was what the sign was, but Soderstrom able to poke his bat head out and just serve the baseball into left field. The A's double their total.
8: Yeah, Chris describing it perfectly. Did serve it into left field, and with that RBI is 49th of the year for Soderstrom, and he's now hitting 7 straight. Bottom of the 6th, Hartley got the A's into some trouble. He walked the first two batters, Bell and Lewis, after he struck out Caratini. He walked Kieschel, so the bases were loaded, but Kotze would bring in Jose Suarez, who faced Lee, and Lee bounced into a 5-3 double play. So great work by Suarez. He ended up working a perfect 7th. Then in the 8th, it was Alvarado allowed a single, then got Bell on a 6-3 double play. Then in the 9th, Hogan Harris trying to close it out in a 2-0 game. He struck out Caratini, hit Kieschel, and Brooks Lee came to the plate. Hogan Harris delivers, and the pitch is swung on, busted bat, bouncer up the middle, stepping on the bag, Williams on the first double play, and the A's win the ball game. I think Harris may have touched it. It may have been a 1-4-3 game-ending double play. What a win for the green and gold. What a win indeed. 44-59 on the year. Still 8 games back in the AL West. Minnesota 51-54. They are 4.5 back. Joe Ryan's been scratched from his start tomorrow. We know Jeffrey Springs gets the call. We know the start yet for the Twins. It'll be getaway day as the A's get ready again on that 7-game homestand starting Monday. 4 against the Red Sox, 3 against the Tigers. Chris Carey, you'll have the starting lineups. We return right after this.
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9: Welcome back to Target Field. The A's and Minnesota Twins for Game 2 of this 3-game series. Let's start with the A's lineup, 44-59. After winning 2-0 last night, Jacob Wilson will lead off yet again and play shortstop. Welcome back, Nick Kurtz. He bats second and will be the DH of choice for Mark Kotze. Tyler Soderstrom bats third and plays left field with Jonah Heim batting fourth and catching. Tommy White, the number 5 hitter, is at third base. Donovan Walton at second base bats sixth with Jeff McNeil batting seventh and playing first base. Henry Bolte is the number 8 hitter at center field, and Lawrence Butler bats ninth and plays right for the A's. The Twins at 51-54 start with Trevor Larnach, who did not appear at all in the game last night. He will lead off and play right field. 356 over his last 30 games of play. He has been swinging it well and is yet another member of this Twin squad that has had his name floated around in trade talks. Byron Buxton bats second. He's in center field. Cody Clemens bats third. He's at second base with Josh Bell cleaning up and DHing for Derek Shelton's club. Royce Lewis is the number 5 hitter at first base. Victor Caratini, who started at first base last night, will bat sixth this time and play catcher with Alan Roden batting seventh and playing left field. Brooks Lee is the number 8 hitter over third base. And Ryan Kreidler bats ninth and plays shortstop. Well, tonight's key performers are brought to you by Golden State Lumber and Showrooms, as well as the first inning of tonight's game. Golden State Lumber and Showrooms, with the premier inventory across the Bay Area, Sacramento, and Stockton. The best choose Golden State Lumber and Showrooms. And as always, Johnny, I'm going to pick two, one from each team, and then I'm going to ask you who your key performer is going to be.
8: Yeah.
9: So my first key performer, only because I heard at the dugout, Lawrence Butler said to Road Trip Mike in the stands, "I'm going yard today." Lawrence Butler is my key performer for the A's. The bullpen game, I think it lends itself well to Butler. It seemed like he was feeling it on the field. I want Lawrence to have a big-time game today. And then on the other side, let's go Ryan Kreidler. Good defender. Seems like he swung it well. He got a bullpen game on the other side. Some unexpected offensive performance from him, maybe, because the bottom could feed the top with the amount of power, and Larnach and Buxton and Clemens, who have seen the ball very well recently. That's going to be my key performer on the Twins side. Who do you got, buddy?
8: Henry Bolte will have his fourth three-hit game today. He's had 3 three-hit games. He gets his fourth three-hit game. I'm not going to say it's a four-hit game. He may come close, but it is going to be a three-hit game for Bolte. He's my key performer for the A's today.
9: Perfect.
8: On the other side, you need a Twins one?
9: Sure, take one.
8: Okay, for the Twins, I would say the key performer will be Cody Clemens.
9: Cody Clemens is your
8: Cody
9: pick.
8: Clemens will be he'll be my key performer. He's got 19 homers, or 18 homers, I say, 48 driven in. See if the A's can hold him down in 232 in July. I think Clemens is my key performer for the Twins.
9: Well, this is the second night the Twins will not wear their usual white home uniforms. This time they'll wear the creams that say Twin Cities across the chest in navy, and the A's in their road gray uniforms. And the caps are once again for the Hall of Fame weekend. The classic A's script maybe in a little bit older style. And, you know, Hall of Fame is something we're going to touch on all game long. It's a pretty special class. It's a moment that these gentlemen will never forget. And here the A's just looking for a second straight win in quite some time. The A's haven't been able to do that either in quite some
8: You're
9: time.
8: You're right. They haven't. Have you had a chance, by the way, to walk around this ballpark? Let's do it tomorrow, man. I've walked around this park today. It's amazing. And there's so many different little clubs and areas. It's just little nooks and crannies of this ballpark. It's just gorgeous inside and out. I love it. What do you think of it just being around here for a second day?
9: It's beautiful. And you know what? Your perspective changes even more for the better when you see how packed this place can get. This is a capacity crowd in Minneapolis. You see them flowing in from the downtown. Right beyond the right field foul pole, you can see the Target Center where the Minnesota Timberwolves play their basketball. Of course, the Minnesota Wild play in St. Paul, so they do not play at the Target Center. But the Timberwolves, they're going to be primed for a big season with some acquisitions as well. So you can feel the energy and how excited this Minnesota crowd is, because the Twins are right in the thick of it for a wild card spot. And the Timberwolves, a team that could really defy expectations next year.
8: Well, you know, just from being around St. Louis, being around your dad, there's something about a Midwest town with baseball. And they all gather. They have, everywhere you went, the Twins were on. I mean, the Twins are, they are Minnesota. And they love their Twins around here. They know the history of the Twins. These are great fans. And there's something special about Midwest fans.
9: Absolutely. Not just the Twins, the Wild, the Vikings, the Timberwolves. I mean, there's history, so much history between those four teams. And you know what's great is you see it represent. I'm looking down on the field right now or in the concourse, and I see guys in Vikings jerseys. I see a Timberwolves jersey. I see it all over the place. So for each of these organizations to be represented at a ball game where, you know, it's not exactly the coolest temperatures here in Minneapolis right now is a really cool thing. I mean, you do see a lot of Twins blues, some pinstripes, which is great, and a few A's fans scattered throughout what will be a very large crowd at Target Field is a very special thing to take in, Johnny.
8: You know, guys, try not to think about it, the trade deadline. If you're Joe Ryan, how can you not think about it? I mean, there are certain players on both teams, I'm sure, that kind of going through scenarios. You know, as a player, you just got to, you know, what the cliche, be where your feet are, right? But it's just, it's got to be tough for some of these guys knowing their names are in trade talks. And, of course, it affects the whole family, right?
9: Johnny, I mean, a great point. I mean, we were just looking at the Angels game and noticed that Mike Trout, Joe Adell, and Zach Neto were all removed at the same time in the game. And you don't anticipate three of your top guys getting injured all at once, so you speculate. Now,
8: was that a blowout game?
9: It did finish 9-2 Giants, but at the same time, all three of them at the same time, you have to be able to look inside yourself and say, is this a trade? Is it not? Because this time of year, you're just wondering, maybe, just maybe, is there something going on here? And we've received no word, of course, but maybe, even if it isn't, the Angels removing them from the game for a trade, it's because they want to keep him healthy for a possible trade. You have to consider that fact as well. So we're hearing word right now that Rojas will now start for the Twins.
8: Oh,
9: the
8: they
9: very last
8: it up.
9: Second.
8: Wow.
9: It is not going to be Mike Paredes. Rojas is going to start. And we are already 3 minutes over the scheduled first pitch time with the A's just standing in their dugouts. The Twins have yet to take the field. They have fans at every respective position for one of their promotional
8: Mark Kotze cannot be happy with this, right? I mean, you have a 7-10 start.
9: 6-10.
8: I meant 7-10 Eastern, of course. But 6-10 Central time. But, so this is they're running a little late here. A little late change with Rojas pitching, or at least Rojas the opener. And we'll see if maybe Paredes is the bulk to do the same thing they did 3 days ago, right?
9: Well, you can see Derek Shelton meeting with the home plate umpire Dylan Wilson and Mark Kotze about the potential change near the A's left side batter's box on deck circle area on the track. And we were wondering what that discussion was. Now we've had that question answered as Rojas will start the game for Minnesota. But it has already been a long wait now, 4 minutes after the scheduled start time, because Rojas will be the one starting the game.
8: Yeah, Rojas, of course, with a great arm. He's from Cuba, and they really like him. He's just 23 years old, but, you know, it's the same story, right? We talk about with Medina and some other guys. You know, he's got the electric arm, but inconsistent when it comes to throwing strikes.
9: Yep, And that's something the A's were able to do well last night, as they were not striking out a ton. They struck out five times and walked three times against Minnesota. They put the ball in play early. One thing that you want to see the A's do is be calculated in when they choose to be aggressive. And what the A's did with a lot of early swings, Zebby Matthews' start was extended, and he ended up with a quality start, but the loss as well. Six innings, three hits, two earned runs, three walks, and one strikeout. The ball was in play, and the ball was on the carpet a lot early in the game, getting the ball on the ground. So early contact, not the worst thing in the world, but you'd like to see a little bit more power and moving runners over as well.
8: You said something earlier about how important, and look, you do 162, you play 162 games, every game is important that you're playing that day, right? But if you think about trying to win a series, if you have the drought that it's been, right? You're talking about almost 2 months from winning a road series, right? And to win a game like this, what would it mean to the club beyond the, oh, we won a series, for the confidence of this club?
9: I think it would mean so much for them to understand and remember what they are. I mean, look at the win last night, 2-0. The starters were excellent. A shutout for this club. The bullpen was solid. Timely hits. They're moving runners over. It wasn't like Minnesota didn't fight a little bit. There were some big jams they had to get out of. There were some very big tests, and tests that, frankly, they have failed miserably at recently, and that is giving up runs in times where, oh yeah, there's a free pass or hit by a pitch, or, and the inning spirals out of control. Not last night. There were some bad walks, but they were able to make up and pick up each other out of that bullpen, and the hitting was timely as well.
8: How big has Jose Suarez been for this club? And look, this is a guy that was pitching mop up. He came here, wasn't sure what you were going to get. He worked those. He was the long man, right? He had outings where he worked two or three innings and kind of gave the bullpen a blow. But how big has he been to pitch in high leverage now? And he's been really good.
9: Well, you have mixed feelings about it, right? Because if you're talking about Jose Suarez, even though incredible talent, a guy that is steady, a veteran presence, when you're talking about him possibly being your season MVP, or really the second half of your season MVP at this point, you know there's probably not great signs. And I mean that with all due respect to Jose Suarez. I mean, the way that he is deployed is typically in situations of not leverage, low leverage situations. Now you get to see Jose Suarez take on a new responsibility and a role for the A's that I think lends itself well for his success and possibly a future in the green and gold beyond 2026, which is a great thing, being able to utilize that veteran presence. So it's a good thing for Jose Suarez, but you also have to be mindful of the fact of why he has been put in this position so frequently, because he has been the most reliant guy out of the bullpen, maybe other than Hogan Harris.
8: That's a great point. Well, Kendry Rojas, the left-handed Cuban who has all sorts of energy. They have to try to calm him down. He gets so excited. And take it away, Chris.
9: Remember, folks, this copyrighted broadcast is presented by Authority of the Athletics and may not be reproduced or retransmitted in any form, and the accounts and descriptions of this game may not be disseminated without the express written consent of the Athletics. So top of the first inning is almost underway. No score. And once again, take it away, Johnny.
8: All right, well, Wilson, Kurtz, and Soto. So it feels good to say the second name, right? Nick Kurtz again. He's been out since the 9th of July. And Nick, who, of course, a year ago today, a one-year anniversary of his historic performance in Houston with the four home runs. He was 6-for-6. And a game that we'll never forget. He actually had a chance at five home runs, Chris. You and I talked about him very close to hitting a fifth home run earlier, at a home run earlier. So he ended up with four home runs. And it was just one of those performances. And, of course, we went in the clubhouse after the game. It was a pretty special night, wasn't it?
9: Yes, it was. And just to see Nick and the smile on his face, he was so gracious to let us hold the bat that did all of the work and sign our scorecards, and just it's a night I'll never forget. Is a performance of a star that really became a superstar over that night, because the A's, a smaller market team, Kurtz, not saying Kurtz put the A's on the map, but I think Kurtz opened a lot of eyes about not just him, but how exciting this young core of players is when they perform at their highest.
8: Well, this first inning is brought to you by Golden State Lumber and Showrooms, with the premier inventory across the Bay Area, Sacramento, and Stockton. He's from Ciego de Avila, Cuba. Kendry Rojas, who was originally going to be the bulk guy, but he is actually the opener here. He's Tour 21 and two-third innings this year and his career, 16 hits and 8 runs. He's walked 18, though, and he struck out 24. His whip is 1.57. That's the one thing the Twins have said. Like, you don't know which Rojas you're going to get. They really love the arm, Chris. Excitable guy. They love the energy he brings. Just 23 years old, so we'll see what the A's can do against this left-hander in the first inning or two as Jacob Wilson stands up there. He's hit a 10 of 11. Jacob, 17 hits in his last 46 at-bats, hitting .286 overall with 7 homers and 32 driven in. So it's going to be a 6-20 start here as Rojas delivers, and the first pitch is a fastball that misses. And it's 1-0. They say 93 degrees, Chris. Is that what you heard? Left-hander to the plate. Here's the pitch to Wilson. That swung on. A fly ball to right field. Going back for it is Roden. He's under it near the track. Reaches up and makes the catch on the warning track. Ball really carrying to right. And there is one away. One down in the first. We'll set the Twins for you defensively. Royce Lewis is at first base with Cody Clemens at second. Ryan Kreidler at short, Brooks Lee at third, Trevor Larnach in left field, Byron Buxton in center. And in right is Alan Roden. Pitch from Rojas, fastball for a strike on Kurtz, and it's nothing and one. Doing the catching, Victor Caratini, and on the hill, the left-hander, Kendry Rojas. Kurtz, 266 overall, 20 homers, 66 driven in, big swing and a miss for number 16. And the count is nothing in two. Again, it's been 16 days since the big man has been in the game. And the A's just love having him back in that lineup. And of course, he's the DH in the game tonight as the left-hander looks in. Kreidler is shaded up the middle as Kendry Rojas from the third base side of the rubber delivers in the pitch. That misses down and away. One ball and two strikes.
9: The reasons I didn't pick Kurtz as my impact performer is because you almost expect impact from him every time he comes into the lineup. But he's another guy that probably could have been chosen quite some time since he took the field for the A's.
8: The 1-2 pitch from the left-hander. That is taken low. It's going to be a challenge from Caratini already.
13: Pitcher caught a ball, catcher challenges.
8: But Victor Caratini thought it caught the bottom of the zone, and he is wrong. You just don't challenge Nick Kurtz on that.
9: I mean, that missed by an inch and a half. So an early challenge burned by the Twins. Good start for the A's.
8: Yeah, mistake. 2-2 the count on Kurtz. Slightly open stance from the left side. Holds the bat high as Rojas to the plate. The 2-2 pitch, that's fouled away. Remains at 2-2. The umpires, Dylan Wilson has the balls and strikes. Chad Fairchild at first. Bill Miller, the crew chiefs, at second. And Chad Whitson is over at third. Thanks for joining us on this Saturday and a late afternoon for the folks listening in the Pacific time zone as the 2-2 pitch swung on and missed. A fastball 97. Down he goes. So Kurt strikes out, two outs here in the first. That'll bring up the left fielder, Tyler Soderstrom.
9: I don't want to make excuses for the guys in this first inning, but the late change of who is starting the game, you know, they have a scouting report on one guy or anticipating one guy, a different guy comes in. So, you know, anything that they can make out of this inning other than a 1-2-3 inning is a net positive, I would think.
8: Here is Soderstrom, left-handed hitter. As Rojas delivers in the pitch, that's taken outside. First fastball, 96 from Rojas, and it's 1-0. Again, Joe Ryan originally slated to start tomorrow. He was a late scratch, dealing with some arm fatigue. Here's the 1-0 pitch. That's taken for a strike in the outside edge, 1-1. Joe Ryan will pitch next week against the Royals, Chris, but the A's will miss him tomorrow, so it might be a bullpen day. We'll see how the Twins play it tomorrow on getaway day here in Minneapolis. There's the 1-1 pitch. Rojas delivers. That one hit foul, left side out of play. 1-2 on Soderstrom at the big RBI single in the sixth inning of the game last night.
9: When's the trade deadline this year? Is it the 31st
8: again? August 3rd.
9: August 3rd.
8: Yep, August 3rd this year, yep.
9: So he would be slated to start on July 30th.
8: Interesting.
9: Which, yes, very interesting.
8: Yeah, here's the 1-2 pitch. That's fouled away. Remains at 1-2. Yeah, this is going to be a fascinating week with the trade deadline. And, you know, there are always those surprises, right?
9: Well, for teams, too, Johnny. Like, if you look at this, 3 weeks ago, I don't think you're having a conversation of the Red Sox being buyers.
8: Yeah.
9: Now they probably are.
8: For sure. There's the 1-2 pitch from Rojas. That swung on, smacked into center field for a base hit for Soderstrom. So a two-out single for Tyler. He's now 10 for his last 27. And that will bring up the catcher, Jonah Heim.
9: 8-game hitting streak for Tyler Soderstrom now. He's got a fastball way outside. He's able to just stripe that to center field for a base hit.
8: Here's Heim, a switch hitter, will bat from the right side. Heim, 238, 9 homers, and 32 driven in. As the lefty to the plate in the pitch, that misses down and in with a changeup. And it's one ball and no strikes. Buxton still battling the sun, as is Roden in right field. And we still should have daylight left when this game ends. Of course, in the Midwest, and you get to June, July, stays light very late. There's the 1-0 pitch from Rojas. That's taken high, and it's now 2-0. That fastball 97 from Rojas. Big crowd today. Could be close to 28 to 30,000 in the park tonight as the left-hander looks in on the 2-0 pitch. That is taken for a strike. Inside part of the plate now, 2-1 on Heim.
9: You hear those chants?
8: Ryan?
9: That's the Ryan group in the right center field seats above the Surfside sign. The second deck.
8: Yeah.
9: Is entirely made up of people with the first names of Ryan, and you can hear them chanting, Ryan, Ryan.
8: They had the Ryan parade earlier. Pitch is swung on and missed, and it's 2-2. Look, why are the Ryans here? Yeah, they go to a different place every year, and I think maybe because you have Joe Ryan and Ryan Kreidler. I think there's another Ryan on the club as well.
9: Ryan Jeffers.
8: So maybe that was the reason all the Ryans have gathered here at Target Field. 2-2 to count. As Rojas from the third base side of the rubber, he's at the belt. And the pitch, that's swung on and foul tipped into the glove of Caratini. Heim is pointing down like it hit the dirt. And we'll see if the A's take a look at it. They will not. So Heim strikes out. Two strikeouts for Rojas. No runs. One hit, a man left. We're through half an inning. It's the A's nothing, and the Twins are coming up.
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8: We go to the bottom of the first. Trevor Larnach will lead things off for Minnesota. Brady Basso is the pitcher. It'll be Larnach, Buxton, and Clemens to face Basso. As the pitch, that's rolled on the right side. He's scooped up by Walton as he moves 6 feet to his left. And he'll throw to first, and there is one away. So one pitch, one away. And that'll bring up Byron Buxton, the center fielder. Defensively for the Athletics, it's Jeff McNeil at first base. The second baseman is Donovan Walton. Shortstop Jacob Wilson. At third base is Tommy White with Tyler Soderstrom and left. Henry Bolte in center over and right.
0: Hey, dude, your face is telling me that you broke up with your girl again.
16: Yeah, it's over.
0: Ah, I actually liked her.
16: Forget her. 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
0: What do you mean, stuck? Gold is like 5 times more valuable than a year ago. Just take it to Michael Lehman and Jewelers in the Fashion Show Mall. 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
1: Yeah, free parking, easy for locals to get to, and the best deals on the jewelry you're looking for. 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
2: The bearded Bros Kit broadcaster, the 0-1 pitch, that's taken on a breaking ball. Did he go? He did not go. He checked his swing. It's 1-1 on Buxton. No score, bottom of the first. Game number 104 for the A's, 44-59 on the year. The 1-1 pitch. That's fouled away at home plate. They got a piece of Heim. Langeliers is not in the lineup as the DH or the catcher. Heim really took it there, Chris. That man, he's in some pain.
3: Well, and not to speculate, but Shea Langeliers was supposed to be in the lineup, Johnny. And it was a late scratch.
2: Yeah, it was.
3: So we don't even know about the availability of Langeliers. Should Heim not be able to continue? He had to wear one right in the midsection.
2: Ooh.
3: We've seen that a few times in this road trip already. It is not comfortable.
2: Nope. So the home plate umpire, Dylan Wilson, doing the courtesy and giving Heim some time. 1-2 the count. Brady Basso out of his windup in the 1-2 pitch. That's chased and missed. Down he goes. Got him on the fastball, 93. Elevated there. He strikes out Buxton. Two down. Got to bring up Cody Clemens, the second baseman.
3: How about Brady Basso just dialing up an elevated fastball above the letters? Spotted it well, and Buxton pulled the trigger late.
2: There is Cody Clemens. Have a nice year. 239, 18 homers, 48 driven in, left on left. As the first pitch, that's a cutter that misses outside. One ball and no strikes. It was a warm afternoon here in the Twin Cities. The 1-0 pitch. That's taken a little bit low. Count is 2-0. Starts off with that open stance from the left side. As Basso, the leg kick, and the 2-0 pitch. That's hit down the left field line, slicing foul. And that will go in amongst the spectators. Like a fan caught it in his hat down there. And it's 2-1.
3: Cody Clemens, a versatile player, athletic, has power. Player that's getting an opportunity here with Minnesota to play most days. The word is opportunity. These two teams do provide opportunity to their minor league players.
2: Yeah, no question about it. There's the 2-1 pitch from Basso. That's taken inside. Now 3-1. Josh Bell would be next. See how long Brady Basso goes, Chris. Mason Barnett, of course, the bulk pitcher for the A's today, is the 3-1 pitch. That's taken high, ball four. So a two-out walk to Clemens. And that'll bring up the designated hitter, Josh Bell. There's Bell, who reached 10 years of service time the other day. Bell, 33 years old, from Irving, Texas. 7 for his last 32. He's hit a 245 overall. 13 homers, 62 driven in. That leads the club. Basso delivers. Bell hits one foul right side out of play. 0-1 the count on Big Josh Bell. Bell yesterday was 0-for-3 with a walk. Guarding the line at third, Tommy White. Just a few feet off the line, 25 feet behind the bag. Pretty good lead for Clemens as Basso delivers inside with a cutter. One ball, one strike. Carlos Beltran, Jeff Kent, and Andrew Jones getting inducted into Cooperstown tomorrow. As Basso looks over at first, the 1-1 pitch in there nicely for a strike. Four-seamer at 92. It's 1-2. And for me, it was about time on Andrew Jones. I had talked about it every year. I know you had talked about it a while as well. Left-hand looks over at first, the 1-2 pitch. That's a bender, misses inside, and it's now 2-2.
3: I mean, one of, if not the best defensive center fielder in the game's history.
2: And, you know, not a lot of highlight plays because he'd get to the spot. You know, he had such a great feel in center field, great speed. As the runner goes, the pitch is bounced down to third on two offs. Fair ball, White gloves it. Long throw to first in time, and the inning is over. No runs, a harmless walk, and one left. We're through an inning. A's and Twins, no score.
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5: We have a scoreless ball game as we go to the second. And once again, here's Chris.
6: 5, 6, and 7 up for the A's, the top of the second inning. It's White, Walton, and McNeil. Tommy White, the right-handed hitter, 348. In 23 at-bats, 1-for-4 in the series. Did have a double. Should have had 3 doubles last night and swings on the first pitch, fouling it off of Caratini's glove, 0-1. Still out there at work is Rojas after an inning where he surrendered one hit but did strike out two. A one pitch skipped in the dirt, a changeup, 1-1.
5: You were so right. I mean, he was robbed by Austin Martin. He was robbed by Byron Buxton. Two phenomenal plays. He would have had 3 doubles on the night, as you said.
6: And in some ballparks, I believe he would have had an opposite field home run. That's for the first of his career. Hit it off the Winnebago Industries sign in the 5th inning last night, where the A's ended up scoring their first of 2 runs. 1-1 pitch, 4-seam fastball away, 2-1. Roden nearing the right field line, the 2-1 pitch is bounced on the ground. 3 hops to the second baseman, Clemens, who gathers and throws to first. 1 is away. A's fans, get ready for an action-packed weekend against the Detroit Tigers. Join us Friday for Bravo Night, Saturday for Marvel Night featuring a Nick Kurtz poster, and Sunday for the Buildable Tower Bridge giveaway for kids. 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And up comes the left-handed hitter, Donovan Walton, who's 3-0-1, 3 home runs, 12 RBIs. And the first pitch is a sinker down low, below the knees, 1-0. Walton 0-for-1 on the series, did start the game. Grounded out, walked, and later scored in the 5th inning. 1 of 2 A's runs. 1-0 pitch, fastball fouled back. Now 1-1. Brooks Lee in at third, the rest of the infield over. And now Lee will back out at third base, but still well off the line, about 15 to 20 feet. As Walton awaits the 1-1 home, it's a slider away in the dirt. Gloved in front by Caratini, it plopped out of his glove and spun away toward the A's dugout on the third base side, 2-1. It's a big crowd here, Johnny. It's going to be interesting to see what your attendance guess is here tonight at Target Field. 2-0. And Walton, late on a sinker, able to fight it off and foul it away, 2-2. 2-2 and out. Nobody aboard for the A's in the top of the second. There is no score as Walton, who's been a 333 hitter this year with 1 out, comes up in that same scenario. Lee at third base backs out even more. The sunlight still continues to occupy center field, beating down on Buxton. He has his hand up, shielding the sunlight, 2-2. Walton pops it up.

0: Hey, dude, your face is telling me that you broke up with your girl again.
1: Yeah, it's over.
0: Ah, I actually liked her.
1: Forget her. Plus, I bought her this expensive gold necklace, and now I'm just stuck with it.
0: What do you mean, stuck? Gold is like 5 times more valuable than a year ago. Just take it to Michael E. Minn and Jewelers in the Fashion Show Mall. 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
7: Gambler's Bonus hits again. On June 14th, Betty hit four fours, clearing her Gambler's Bonus four-of-a-kind bingo card for over $11,000. Betty hit big, and so can you with Gambler's Bonus. It's why you play the game.
2: We go to the bottom of the second inning, no score. The second inning of tonight's game is brought to you by California Community Colleges. Royce Lewis, Victor Caratini, and Alan Roden do up. Starting with the right-handed hitter, Lewis. Passo to the plate. It's a first-pitch breaking ball in the inner portion of the plate for a called strike. Curveball 0-1. Lewis, 2-11, 10 home runs, 30 runs batted in. Went 0-for-2 with a pair of walks last night. A one-pitch fastball high and away on the sinker. 1-1. And for Lewis, played second base last night at first tonight for Minnesota. Remember, he was playing a lot of third before he got sent down to AAA St. Paul. 1-1 pitch and a big rip tipped into Himes' glove on a cutter, 1-2.
8: Yeah, kind of a humbling experience for Royce Lewis being sent down to AAA after the success he's had when he's been healthy, of course, in the big leagues.
2: 1-2 pitch, curveball low and inside, 2-2.
8: The best thing for a guy, though, right? He handled it well. I mean, the guy has a smile on his face every single day, no matter if he goes 0-for-4 or 4-for-4.
2: And I mean, he's still young, only 27 years old, yep. Turned 27 this year. Hits it on the ground, moving to his left off two hops. White slings it on his back foot for the first out. Third baseman Tommy White ranged over to his left, able to retire Royce Lewis for the first down at the bottom of the second inning. I'll tell you what, we've heard the scouting reports on Tommy White defensively, and the improvement that he has made from 1 year to the next
8: yep.
2: has been immense for the A's third baseman. And that's been a position that has had a big question mark around it all year long, whether it's been Max Muncy, Zach Gelof really took ownership of that position before his injury, now Tommy White getting a chance to be in there most days. Caratini, the switch hitter, takes a pitch up and in. Ball number one, but now Jonah Heim is going to challenge here in the bottom of the second. Heim usually goes for the borderline, and it is a ball missing.
9: Confirm, Athletics have one challenge remaining.
2: Man. By less yeah. than a tenth of an inch.
8: About as close as you get without being a strike. Wow.
2: Caratini hitless in his last three games. 230, 7 home runs, 36 RBIs. The switch hitter will bat right.

0: handed against Basso, who goes with the overhead windup and pitch, a cutter on the backdoor called strike, 1-1. Chiarottini went 0 for 4 last night, did make a few nifty defensive plays at first base where he started for Minnesota in game 1. 1-1 pitch, curveball in the dirt, check swing. Did he go? No, he did not. Chad Fairchild up the first base side, waves the save sign, and now Chiarottini ahead, 2 balls and 1 strike. McNeil off the bag, the second baseman Walton shades second. Left side of the infield playing straight up as the 2-1 pitch comes home, and it's fouled away into the screening, 2-2.
1: Get the feeling Tommy White, just watching his body language, watching his movements, that he feels he belongs. It just seems like he's been in the big leagues a long time, not a week.
0: He's had so many reasons to be confident through the course of his amateur and professional career. 2-2 curveball fouled back.
1: Playing some big games, right?
0: Most freshman home runs ever at NC State. You transfer to LSU. 2 years later, you're a national champion. 2 years later, you're getting drafted in the second round by the A's. How impressive is this guy? Hit 303 this year. 2-2. That's strike the other way into right field. A base hit. Walton was playing more towards second base. And Chiarottini exposed the gap with a one-out single. I mean, that's a cutter that caught too much of the plate. And Chiarottini, the professional hitter that he is able to just shoot it the other way. Didn't do too much with the baseball there, Johnny.
1: Nope.
0: Now Alan Roden comes up. Just 28 at-bats at the big league level this year. 214, no home runs, 5 RBIs is the stat line for the left-handed hitter with the Twins. Short lead for Chiarottini. And a four-seam fastball low and away. Gets a swing and a miss, 0-1. But with AAA St. Paul, 272, 8 home runs, 24 RBIs in 33 games with the Saints. Right up the road. Infield playing lefty to pull. And the 0-1 pitch is a cutter, low and outside, 1 ball and 1 strike. And that's something I love, Johnny, and I think that's something that I want to talk to you about more in depth during the broadcast, is just major league teams with minor league AAA affiliates in close proximity. I think it's such a benefit, and I believe every single team should have it. 1-1 pitch. Roden fouls it back, right near us, just to our left and underneath.
1: You know, you're right, and it's funny. I think about the Toronto Blue Jays and having their AAA affiliate in Las Vegas. What a pain that was, right?
0: Or when the Mets had them there, too.
1: Yeah, that's right. The Mets were in Vegas, but, Tacoma and Seattle close. You talked about Gwinnett in Atlanta.
0: 1 ball and 2 strikes. The cutter strikes out, Roden swinging. And two are away. Second strikeout for Brady Basso. So two down. And up comes Brooks Lee, the switch-hitting third baseman, batting right-handed here for Minnesota. So two outs, a runner on first, no score in the bottom of the second. We're in game 2 in Minneapolis. It's just such an advantage to have your players that close. Don't have to change addresses. First pitch. Weak tapper on the ground. It was a curveball off the end of the bat. And the first baseman McNeil goes down to a knee, grabs it, takes it to the bag himself, and that'll retire the side. A quick inning for Brady Basso has been painless for the lefty. Through 2 innings of play, there is no score as we go to the third in Minneapolis.
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0: 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Well, no score approaching the top of the third inning. It's Henry Bolte, Lawrence Butler, and Jacob Wilson up against Rojas, who has faced seven batters, has allowed one hit, but no runs against him in his first two innings of work. Bolte, the right-hand hitter, 253 with three home runs, 17 RBIs. From the stretch, the first pitch from Rojas is a sinker, low and away, one ball and no strikes. Rojas operating on the third base side of the rubber against Bolte, who went 1-for-3 last night and had two hits in his previous 10 games. Make that three in his last 11. 1-0, four-seam fastball fouled away, 1-1. So one ball and one strike to Henry Bolte. Getting word that Mike Paredes suffered a left oblique strain before the game today. Changeup in the dirt, two balls and one strike. That's why the game had a delayed start. Scrambling was Derek Shelton to inform Marcotte he's going to have to go with Rojas. So Paredes will not pitch in this game.
1: Yeah, I mean, that must have happened in his warm-ups. That's you don't see that often.
0: Just an uncommon start to the game, 2-1 pitch. And that's served foul out of play off to the right side. And that slices into the seats, 2-2. So don't know how long Rojas will go. We were told first time through the order for Paredes, but maybe the leash is a little bit longer for Rojas, who has looked good to start this game. Set at his belt. The lanky lefty delivers the 2-2. It's a high fastball. North of the strike zone, 3-2. For Bolte, not only has he not been getting hits, he just hasn't been getting on bases frequently. If he can get a board here, his speed would be a tremendous asset to the A's. Their hopes to score early against Minnesota once more. 3-2. And Bolte takes a close fastball just off the plate away from the righty. A leadoff walk. And Bolte is aboard for Lawrence Butler.
1: It's a good at-bat for Bolte. Taking a couple of close pitches there. He's tracking it well. It's good to see. I think he's about to get hot.
0: Butler, left-handed hitter, 199, 5 home runs, 25 RBIs. 0-for-2 last night. Did have a sacrifice fly in the fifth inning to open the scoring for the A's. Now Butler lays down a bunt. Charging is Lee. Gloving, throwing to first, a sacrifice bunt. 5-3 on the putout. Advances Bolte up 90 feet to second. Butler does his job, a very thankless effort, but the A's get a runner in scoring position here early against Rojas with a top of the order in Wilson coming up.
1: Nice job by Butler. Just bunted a little bit too hard, and Lee was able to handle it, but does move the runner over.
0: So here's Jacob Wilson. He's 0-for-5 to start this series. Does have a runner in scoring position. The first pitch he sees is down low. One ball and no strikes. Wilson did not have an opportunity with a runner in scoring position last night in his 0-for-4 effort. Now gets his first chance in this series with a speedy Bolte aboard. Wilson flew out to right his first time up against Rojas. And the 1-0 pitch is lifted in the air to right again. Roden broke in, now drifts back, will make the catch about 7 or 8 feet shy of the warning track. Bolte will tag up and move to third. Advancing 90 feet, two away, and up comes Kurtz with his first RBI chance in about 16 days.
1: Yeah,
0: Kurtz struck out swinging against Rojas his first time up. Remember, the corresponding move to reactivating Kurtz from the injured list was Max Muncy got sent down AAA Las Vegas. Third base side of the rubber, runner on third. The first pitch to Kurtz is a slider away, one ball and no strikes. Today is the anniversary of the four-home run game in Houston last year. Kurtz went 6-for-6 with four home runs, a double, eight RBI, 16 runs scored, 19 total bases. Youngest player ever to hit a four-homer game. 1-0 pitch. Served back foul, 1-1.
1: A special night, wasn't it? Man.
0: In a moment none of us will ever forget. Do you remember who he hit the fourth home run off of?
1: Position player. Man.
0: He's playing in Japan now. One ball and one strike. Kurtz pulled the trigger. A fastball tipped back. 1-2.
1: In the memory of a gnat. What do you got?
0: Cooper Hummel.
1: Nice call.
0: So Cooper Hummel was the position player pitching. And it was Carlos Cortez that extended the game further for Kurtz to get that chance. And he hit it into the Crawford boxes and left. Minnesota hoping for a strikeout here with Bolte looming 90 feet away, representing the first run of the game. 1-2 from Rojas is a fastball at the knees, called strike three. Kurtz is out. And the A's will strand the runner at third. No runs, no hits, a walk, and one man left on base. No errors for the Twins. Through 2.5 innings, there is no score as we go to the bottom of the third in Minnesota.
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0: 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Now Ryan Kreidler hits it in the air down the right field line. That will kick off the wall and go over the wall into the foul seats. A leadoff double for Ryan Kreidler, and you can hear the roar of the crowd on Ryan Baseball Classic Day.
1: They are going absolutely bananas in that Minnesota shaped seat section. And they love it. They were the Ryan chants before he got up there, while he was up there, and man.
0: So Ryan Baseball Classic, there's a story behind this, and Trevor Larnach will come up. Bounced out on the first pitch he saw to second base. Kreidler at second, no score here in the bottom of the third. And Larnach will take a first pitch cutter for a strike. Ryan Baseball Classic. It started as a Facebook group across the country for individuals named Ryan, with the first name of Ryan.
1: Right.
0: With the opportunity to meet up, exchange ideas, information, interests, and it grew into something more. A one pitch, a cutter swung on and missed 0-2. And so, as Ryans do, they congregate. And they congregated yesterday at the Mall of America.
1: As Ryans do.
0: And they congregated at Cowboy Jack's, which was...
1: changed to...
0: Cowboy Ryan.